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18: Reports say former Senate Majority Leader Mitch McConnell was found unconscious at his Washington, D.C. home on June 14th after a possible heart attack. Several outlets are citing emergency services audio from that day. The office of the 84-year-old Republican from Kentucky confirms he was hospitalized on June 14th, but is not addressing the new reports. An intense heat dome is prompting the Trump administration to issue emergency orders for a mid-Atlantic power grid. The Energy Department says it wants to maximize output as all-time heat records are expected to be broken all along the East Coast. Millions in the eastern half of the country are facing extreme heat as a heat wave continues ahead of the 4th of July weekend. It's win or go home for the U.S. men's national team tonight at the World Cup. They're taking on Bosnia-Herzegovina in Santa Clara, California. If they win, it would mark the first time the U.S. has moved on from the first knockout round since 2002. I'm Scott Carr.
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19: Heading for our Thursday morning, it's clear, muggy, a 7 a.m. temperature, 75. The rest of our Thursday, the extreme heat warning continues. A high of 95, it'll feel like 107. At night, clear and humid, a low down to 75, a chance for storms on Friday. I'm Chief Meteorologist Steve Raleigh, and that's your 9 first warning forecast on 55 KRC.
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0: Bill is in Austin, Texas. Hey, Bill, what's up?
22: Hey, Ms. Ramsey and Ms. Cruz, I appreciate you guys taking my call.
0: Sure. How can we help?
22: So I'm trying to get on the same page with my girlfriend here, and we're trying to start saving money. I want to obviously start planning for our future. I think we just can't get on the same page. Every time I bring up finances, it often turns into a confrontation. So I'm just trying to figure out the best way to go about it and show her, you know, what we're looking at financially, because we've really never sat down together and looked at it as a whole. I just want to see what you guys
0: have
22: in mind based on the finances. We've been dating for 2.5 years.
23: Okay. How old are you guys?
22: I'm 26 and she's 28.
23: Okay.
0: Okay. And so when you start talking about, you know, someday when we're married, we're going to combine finances and this is what it looks like, it turns into a confrontation. What does that mean?
22: So basically, like, I obviously want to start planning for our future and stuff like that. And I've told her that. And she doesn't want to obviously take any steps to start planning for our future because we're not married. Now, I know obviously you said not to, you know, get into houses and cars and stuff together until you're married, and I've already made that mistake.
0: You've already made that mistake. You bought a house together?
22: Yeah, so I worked for a home builder.
0: I don't care. You bought a house together. Make sure I understand what you're saying.
22: Yes, sir.
0: And you bought cars together.
22: I own mine outright, and then I'm on hers as well.
0: Yeah, So you're shocked that this woman doesn't want to talk to you about money anymore until you marry her. Of course she doesn't.
22: Well, yeah, I just, you know.
0: She's tired of waiting on you.
22: I know. I just want to feel like it's going to be.
0: You bought a house!
22: I think that marriage flips the switch, you know, and then it's like, all right, well, now we have to.
0: You bought a house! That's not like a little small step. Like, this isn't like we shoot coupons at Costco. You bought a freaking house, man.
23: Okay, so.
0: And then you bought a car for her, and it's in your name, and she feels insecure about you talking about the future without a ring on her finger. Well, no kidding, dude.
22: Yeah.
0: This is you.
22: Yeah. I've been thinking about, you know, yeah, I know. I've been thinking about, obviously, marriage and stuff. It just scares me because I'm like,
0: bought a house.
22: We've been basically. Okay. Married, but
0: how do you scared about marriage after you bought a house together?
23: Because a house is not a lifelong commitment. So I know.
22: Yeah, I just don't want to feel like
0: that's the mortgage company
22: going to flip a switch in her, you know, in her mind that wow, okay, now we're married, now we need to save money. It's like, why aren't we saving money right now?
23: Okay, so is the saving the money the tension point that you're wanting to put money away, and she just wants to spend? What is that one of the tension points?
22: Yeah, it's a tension point on that. She owes money back to the IRS, so I'm trying to tell her, hey, you know, this can really screw us. you know, in the long run, if they start garnishing her wages and everything like that. So, like, we got to get on top of that. She's making minimum payments, but, like, we need to start, you know, taking it more serious. And,
0: okay,
22: you know, I'm trying to.
0: All right, I'm gonna quit beating on you. What would I do if I were in your shoes? The two of you need to schedule a meeting with a marriage counselor this week. And I want you to begin pre-marriage counseling and decide if you're going to get married and if you can align enough on your finances in order to spend your life together. And then you either need to pull the plug on this thing and sell the house and the car and go on your merry way, or you need to get married as soon as you can get aligned. And I'm talking a month from now. You need to make a decision.
22: Okay.
0: Because you're trying to handle all of this while she feels like she's dangling on the end of a hook like a worm over a bass. And
23: because
0: she's tired of it.
23: Because, yeah.
0: She's tired of it. And she doesn't know how to vocalize.
22: I'm not sure.
0: You're not in a seat to tell her what to do about anything. You're just the boyfriend.
22: Yeah.
0: So you guys cannot, you know, you can't go. If it's your wife, the two of you can sit down and go, hey, we're going to attack this IRS thing because this is going to screw us. So your statement would be correct then.
23: But
0: you're trying to make a statement from a position of
23: power that you don't have.
0: A position of a seat that you're not sitting in.
23: Yeah.
22: I'm just trying to.
0: I know. You want everybody to be on the same page.
22: I pay for the house and everything. I pay for everything, you know, for the house. I pay for the house. I pay for my car, water, trash, and, you know, everything that comes with the house. I pay for auto insurance.
0: What does she make?
22: I pay for everything.
0: What does she make?
22: So, she makes $3,000 per month, and then she makes commission, depending on, you know, sales that she makes.
0: So, in your marriage counseling, if you're going to go do what I tell you to do, you guys need to sit down and do a mock budget that says if we were married, we would put all of our money on the table, and here's what we would do with our money.
23: Yeah.
0: We would pay the house payment, we'd pay the car payment, we'd pay the IRS, we would eat, and our money would be shared, and we would make decisions together that are wise and going forward. But you're starting to resent her for not carrying her half of the load, and yet you signed this deal up.
22: Yeah.
0: You made this mess.
23: And, Bill, I would also lead with a lot of humility, too.
0: Yeah.
23: I feel like, you know, you're pointing at her. You're going to screw this up if you don't, if you're just doing minimum payments. And it felt a little, I understand what you're saying. You have an urgency, but the urgency can come off as very shameful and down-putting, and you have it figured out and she doesn't. And do you know what I mean? Like, the emotional intelligence of, I think a healthy marriage is both sitting down and be like, okay, what's your desire? Here's my desire.
0: Yep.
23: Here's what I'm thinking. Here's the story that I've made up in my head, Bill, is that you think I suck with money and I have to get this right for you to marry me to make me worthy of marriage. Am I not worthy now? I don't know. Like, there could be so many things attached to this, and you guys got to walk through all of that. Yeah. I would, before you get married.
0: So I would go to a pre-marriage counselor today. And I would get to the
23: root of it all. Yeah.
0: And let's see if we can get aligned and then very, very quickly get married, or let's start taking this thing apart.
23: Because if I'm her, my car is attached to this guy.
0: Yep.
23: My home is attached to this guy.
0: Yep.
23: I make $3,000 a month.
0: Yep.
23: And here he
0: is. And I owe the IRS.
23: Here he is telling me what I need to be doing.
0: Signed me up for all this, he still resents me because he has to pay for everything.
23: Yep. I don't know. There would be a lot, I think, there that she may not even realize. I don't know. But,
0: She feels hung out to dry. You know, and no, she don't want to talk about the future with you because the present with you sucks. Of course not. I mean, it's not good.
23: But it's all good intentions.
0: No.
23: But Bill is I hear you, Bill. Like, because we have some people that they're so hardcore with, I mean, obviously not our principals because he went and bought a house and someone, but like, people are so good. I mean, their motivation is good. Of like, I want to save money, I want to be responsible, and I want these things. But you end up coming off very unattractive, very controlling, kind of shameful
0: when you do it out of order, particularly.
23: Yeah. So there has to be a lot of humility in this,
0: yeah.
23: And you guys need to get on the same page. And she's going to be different than you too, Bill, when it comes to money. She might be a spender always, and you may be the saver always, and that is the dynamic, which is beautiful. And in marriage, you need each other, so that's a good thing. She doesn't need to turn into you, but she does need to be a responsible adult too. So I hear that side of it. Oh man, Bill, yeah, glittering on her. If she's honestly, the one. If she's the one.
0: The only shot you've got at this is not continuing like it is. And it's not just go get married this weekend either, because you've got a mess. You don't know what you're getting into. So you guys need to get some good coaching, some good counseling from a good marriage counselor, and settle in and get married very quickly, as soon as you can.
23: Yeah, make a decision. Align you guys are 26 and 27. And so,
0: because she's dangling on the end of a hook and she's tired of it. I promise you that's what's going on. I promise you. And, you know, that's the way it is. Open phones at 888-825-5225.

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0: out, including me, worried about what's happening to the country. You see the enemy within. You see the Supreme Court ruling yesterday. You're very, very concerned about these elections. You see what's happening to the Democrat Party. What are Republicans going to do? What if the Democrats take over? There's a lot of tumult going on. It's all intentional. We are, in fact, under attack by the enemy within. More the reason to understand what I'm trying to portray. We'll be right back.
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4: 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Yet here's the reality. As women, we've been expected to serve and fade. We were raised to believe that our values lie in how much we give, how quiet we stay, and how well we put everyone else's needs before our own. And then, when we hit midlife, the world looks away. But women are waking up, and they're saying hell no. That's why I'm bringing you Unpaused. 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
7: Team USA has defeated Bosnia and Herzegovina in the World Cup round of 32 with a 2-0 victory in Santa Clara, California. It marks the first time the U.S. has moved on from the first knockout round since 2002. Next up is Belgium for the round of 16 on Monday. Former Senate Majority Leader Mitch McConnell was reportedly found unconscious at his Washington, D.C. home on June 14th after a possible heart attack. Multiple outlets are citing emergency services audio from that day. The office of the 84-year-old Republican from Kentucky confirms he was hospitalized on June 14th, but is not addressing the new reports. Actor Danny Glover is opening up about his Alzheimer's disease diagnosis. He revealed in an exclusive interview with the Today Show that he's been living with the disease now for several years. The 79-year-old actor says he's working with the Alzheimer's Association as he navigates the progressive neurodegenerative disorder. I'm Tammy Trujillo.
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9: Heading for our Thursday morning, it's clear, muggy, a 7 a.m. temperature, 75. The rest of our Thursday, the extreme heat warning continues. A high of 95, it'll feel like 107. At night, clear and humid, a low down to 75, a chance for storms on Friday. I'm Chief Meteorologist Steve Raleigh, and that's your 9 first warning forecast on 55 KRC.
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13: Team USA has defeated Bosnia and Herzegovina in the World Cup round of 32 with a 2-0 victory in Santa Clara, California. It marks the first time the U.S. has moved on from the first knockout round since 2002. The U.S. now faces Belgium for the round of 16 on Monday in Seattle. They'll likely face Belgium without star player Folarin Balogun, who was called for a controversial red card in the 64th minute. Former Senate Majority Leader Mitch McConnell was reportedly found unconscious at his home in Washington, D.C. on June 14th after a possible heart attack. Multiple outlets are citing emergency services audio from that day. The office of the 84-year-old Republican from Kentucky confirms he was hospitalized on June 14th, but is not addressing the new reports. McConnell is retiring from the Senate at the end of this year. He's not returned to the Senate since his latest health incident. The FBI says some of the ransom notes in the Nancy Guthrie case were fake, but others are still being investigated. That's according to the FBI's Phoenix office. This contradicts an earlier report from Reuters, which cited an FBI source as saying none of them were genuine. Two ransom notes were reported in early February, just days after the 84-year-old mother of Today Show host Savannah Guthrie disappeared from her home in southern Arizona. The first demanded millions in cryptocurrency. The second claimed she had died. U.S. officials are in Qatar for talks focused on peace negotiations with Iran, but they're not expected to meet directly with Iranian representatives. Instead, U.S. Special Envoy Steve Witkoff and President Trump's son-in-law Jared Kushner will be meeting with Pakistani and Qatari mediators. A spokesman for Qatar's foreign ministry said no meetings or direct talks between the U.S. and Iran are currently scheduled. This after President Trump and the White House said the Iranians had requested a high-level meeting. Iran has said their officials are in Qatar for meetings and technical talks with mediators on the implementation of a recently signed Memorandum of Understanding with the U.S., including the unfreezing of some Iranian assets. I'm Tammy Trujillo.
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13: Recent polling shows Republicans are holding the edge in the battle for a majority in the U.S. Senate. More on that story from Scott Carr.
4: According to a New York Times and Siena poll, that's despite Democrats remaining competitive in six key Senate battleground states. Democrats lead the Senate races in North Carolina and Maine, while the candidates in Texas are currently tied at 47% each. The poll says Republicans hold a slim lead over Democrats in Iowa, Alaska, and Ohio. Democrats would have to net four seats in the upcoming election in November to take control of the upper chamber. I'm Scott Carr in Washington.
13: A Harvard University professor is being tapped to lead a White House UFO council. Avi Loeb, who is known for his polarizing theories about extraterrestrial life, will join a team studying the national security risks of UFOs. It comes as part of the Trump administration's efforts to declassify highly requested information surrounding UFOs, which the U.S. government refers to as unidentified anomalous phenomena. The council will report to a newly established UAP governance board, which will be overseen by the Office of the Director of National Intelligence. Negotiations continue in the hopes of avoiding a strike by union workers on Broadway. Liz Warner has details.
5: On Tuesday, more than 250 cleaners with a 32BJ SEIU voted to authorize a strike for the first time in two decades. A work stoppage would impact around 30 theaters with major productions like Wicked and The Lion King. Workers are calling for a new contract that keeps up with the cost of living. This comes as Broadway has been boasting record earnings for the 2025-26 season, bringing in nearly $2 billion in ticket sales. In New York, I'm Liz Warner.
13: AAA is projecting that more than 72 million Americans will travel over the Independence Day holiday period this year. That would set a new record, but it's only a 0.5% increase from last year as rising inflationary pressures take a toll. The holiday period goes through July 5th, with many Americans expected to travel at least 50 miles from home. I'm Tammy Trujillo.
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7: The latest round of talks between the U.S. and Iran have ended with no major developments, but officials in Qatar claim there was positive progress in the talks that wrapped up Wednesday in Doha. Negotiators for the two countries reportedly spent both days discussing the Strait of Hormuz and unfreezing Iranian funds. President Trump told reporters that the denuclearization of Iran is moving along well. Team USA beat Bosnia and Herzegovina in the World Cup round of 32 in Santa Clara, California, Wednesday night. The 2-0 victory marks the first time the U.S. has moved out of the first knockout round since 2002. The U.S. next faces Belgium for the round of 16 on Monday in Seattle. Actor Danny Glover is opening up about his Alzheimer's disease diagnosis. He revealed in an exclusive interview with NBC's Today Show that he's been living with the disease now for several years. The 79-year-old actor says he's working with the Alzheimer's Association as he navigates the progressive neurodegenerative disorder. I'm Tammy Trujillo.
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9: It's a mostly sunny day with temperatures topping out around 94 degrees with a heat index of 104. Of course, our extreme heat warning continues here across the tri-state, and you got to just be careful out there in the heat. Tomorrow's high will end up around 93. It does look like we'll get some pop-up showers and thunderstorms in the afternoon, but they'll be isolated. Again, though, the extreme heat warning will be in effect. That's your 9 morning forecast. I'm meteorologist Jennifer Ketchmark on 55 KRC.
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15: The United States is advancing to the next stage of the World Cup. The Stars and Stripes shut out Bosnia 2-0 from Santa Clara. Team USA will face Belgium in the round of 16 from Seattle on Monday. The latest round of talks between the U.S. and Iran have ended with no major developments. Tammy Trujillo reports.
16: Officials in Qatar, though, claim there was positive progress in the talks that wrapped up Wednesday in Doha. Negotiators for the two countries reportedly spent both days discussing the Strait of Hormuz and unfreezing Iranian funds. President Trump said Wednesday the two sides were making progress and told reporters that, quote, the denuclearization of Iran is moving along well. The next meeting between the U.S. and Iran will take place after the funeral for Iran's late supreme leader, Ayatollah Khamenei, who is due to be buried next week. I'm Tammy Trujillo.
15: And search and rescue teams are still at work in Venezuela, where last week's earthquakes killed more than 2,000 people. The quakes toppled entire condominiums in the heavily populated northern part of the country. I'm Mark Mayfield.
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17: With your 55 KRC Tri-State News Update, I'm Lee Mowen. It's a $30 million bond for the Springdale Motel shooting suspect Nigel Norman. He's accused of shooting Charles Carr in the back from next door at the Glen Springs Drive extended stay to scare his child's mother. Carr died from his injuries at the hospital, but the girlfriend and child were unharmed. Norman was later found next door at the Super 8 Motel's laundry room. His attorneys in court Wednesday claimed he wasn't the shooter. Norman faces murder, felonious assault, and improperly discharging firearm charges. Justifiable homicide. No charges will be filed in the fatal Walnut Hill shooting from Tuesday afternoon. Cincinnati police reporting to the Kemper Lane apartments around 12:15, finding Gregory Taylor Tolliver shot. He later died at UC Medical. An eyewitness told Fox 19 the two men involved were neighbors and could have squashed this out here. Currently, the prosecutor's office aren't pursuing charges, but say new evidence could change that. Your forecast is next on 55 KRC, the talk station.
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21: It's a mostly sunny day with temperatures topping out around 94 degrees with a heat index of 104. Of course, our extreme heat warning continues here across the tri-state. And you got to just be careful out there in the heat. Tomorrow's high will end up around 93. It does look like we'll get some pop-up showers and thunderstorms in the afternoon, but they'll be isolated. Again, though, the extreme heat warning will be in effect. That's your 9 First Morning Forecast. I'm meteorologist Jennifer Ketchmark on 55 KRC.
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0: is Friday Eve. Get a woohoo for that in advance, because tomorrow I'm going to be off. It's a iHeartMedia holiday. It's an official holiday for 4th of July. Independence Day, as I like to point out. Yeah, try to say Independence Day. Don't say you're celebrating 4th of July. Say you're celebrating Independence Day. And I hope it's a celebration. Lord Almighty. I got a great, great feel-good piece about that very point here in just a second. Get to that first. Coming up, Tech Thursday, because Friday's the best of show tomorrow. Subjective, quote-unquote, best of. Anyhow, tomorrow, in the absence of me being here and a best of, we're going to do Tech Thursday with Dave Hatter. Entrust IT's Dave Hatter. Hackers can brick your car. Got a comment or two on that coming up. Just assume you have been hacked. And finally, major infrastructure hacking is inevitable. Inevitable. Anyhow, we'll get to that coming up at 6:30, followed by Congressman Warren Davidson. Question Joe wrote on the rundown, is anything happening in Congress or just cruising into the holiday? No, they're already gone. So I know the answer to that question now. Nothing's happening. All has to do with the SAVE Act and its merger with the National Defense Authorization Act. Got some people rubbed the wrong way, so rather than do anything, they just walked home and went on vacation. So I know Congressman Davidson is going to have something about that. And they're still wrestling with that whole merger over in the Senate. Susan Lucan, she's running against Judge Bloom for juvenile court. She is a superior candidate, and she's not woke, and she believes in the criminal justice system. And, well, charging and sort of, you know, and at least sentencing individuals responsible for criminal activity, not just letting them go off into the streets. This is how the criminal justice system works. That whole element of deterrence, which I keep talking about, it's the key element of a criminal justice system that works. You know, you might be punished or will be punished if you commit a crime. Yeah, well, you know, my old man, dad, would say, if you do this, you're going to get a spanking. You don't do it. Or there's the follow through and you get the spanking and you're like, oh, that sucked. I'm not going to do that again, whatever that happened to be. Fortunately, I avoided spankings for the most part because the threat of it and the pain that resulted from a spanking sucked. Wasn't worth violating the rules. Anyway, sorry, Susan Lucan, if you're out there. I went off on a tear on that. Maybe not your philosophy, but at least I know you have a much better perspective of the criminal justice system and how we deal with juveniles. You'll hear it from her at 7:30. Bernie Moreno. We talked about Bernie Moreno, Americans for Prosperity's Donovan O'Neill yesterday, talking about Bernie Moreno, Elizabeth Warren's at least effort to save Social Security. And I will, although I think I'm leaning with Americans for Prosperity on their analysis of the Social Security reform proposed by those two, which is eliminating the cap. Yes, eliminating the cap, the $184,500 Social Security payroll tax cap. Now, since the vast majority of us out here don't make $184,500, you never see the end of the withdrawal from Social Security. But what if you have a pass-through business? A lot of small businesses are pass-through. So if you're going to have to continue to pay that high rate of Social Security payroll tax, you're going to continue to do it past $184,500. And AFP made a good argument that that would have a profound impact on small businesses, maybe resulting in fewer of them. Anyhow, the more you take from small business, the less they have to hire people, the less they have to invest. So while I applaud them for at least getting the message out there that Social Security is broken and we need to fix it, at least they're starting the conversation so we can analyze anybody's proposal for saving Social Security and run it through the litmus tests. We'll talk with Bernie Moreno coming up at 8:05. Jay Ratliff, iHeartMedia aviation expert Jay Ratliff, closing out the show as we do every Thursday, which I just love. Let's see here. This is the feel-good piece I wanted to mention because it really is just an illustration of how awesome America is. And without us, the world would be a different place. And as I go into this, just consider one thing in the back of your mind. And like the leftists, the green folks, the people who think that we are exhaling ourselves or otherwise burning petroleum to the demise of the entire planet, consider a world without petroleum. Just go ahead, look around, consider what petroleum is in literally everything. And if you just went ahead and gave them their wish and eliminated it completely, the world would grind to a screeching halt. We would starve to death. There wouldn't be containers to bring things home in, drink your water from. Pharmaceuticals, yes, some have petroleum products in them. You can just go on forever. So they're crazy. And there's no concern, apparently, about getting barrels of oil out, and even less so now. Eric Melito, Fox News. Go ahead and read the article if you want to find it. I'm just going to go ahead and do that right now. How American Engineers Unlock the Impossible beneath the Gulf of America. July 4th is more than a marking of America's independence with patriotic flags, parades, and fireworks. It's about celebrating American ingenuity. Our firm belief that our country can engineer solutions to achieve the impossible. From launching the modern age of aviation to landing a man on the moon. Some of the most compelling evidence of American exceptionalism today is happening thousands of feet beneath the surface of the Gulf of America, FKA Gulf of Mexico, where our offshore industry has spent more than a decade solving one of the hardest engineering problems in the history of energy. More than 100 miles offshore from the Gulf Coast sits a geological layer of sandstone and shale rock deep beneath the seabed called the Paleogene that holds tens of billions of barrels of oil. For years, most of it was considered unattainable. The reservoir pressure is up to 20,000 pounds per square inch, equivalent to an elephant standing on a quarter. Exceeded anything existing technology could handle. No equipment had ever been built to work under those conditions. The solution was engineered here, in American waters, by the people who know them best. American ingenuity. Transocean developed the first drill ships in the world built to work in these high-pressure conditions. Their Deepwater Titan and Atlas, these devices, are currently operating the Gulf of America. Trendsetter Engineering designed subsea systems and manifolds capable of operating reliably at pressures once considered beyond reach. Other offshore companies have developed similar equipment that has unlocked the Paleogene. Tens of billions of barrels of oil, folks. The results speak for themselves. Chevron's Anchor project came online in 2024, representing roughly $5.7 billion in development spending. Those evil corporations spending that profit on development, and whoa, how evil they are. Beacon's offshore Shenandoah is also producing oil and natural gas. BP development plan for its $5 billion project has secured federal approval, moving toward its first production. Together, these projects mark the opening of a new chapter of American offshore capability. The people who did this work aren't household names. They're engineers, subsea specialists, vessel crews spread across the Gulf Coast, part of a remarkable expertise that shows up when an impossible problem needs solving. And our people have proven this equipment is safe and reliable. Safety and containment systems were purpose-built, independently verified, rigorously tested under federal oversight before a single well was drilled. Offshore consortiums, HWCG and Maritime Well Containment Company, both maintain 20,000 PSI containment systems that can be deployed rapidly in the event of an incident. Federal regulations require operators to demonstrate access to containment resources, submit detailed response plans, conduct robust recurring training exercises before drilling even begins. The Bureau of Safety and Environmental Enforcement requires third-party certification on every major high-pressure component, blowout preventers, subsea trees, wellheads, and component equipment. Nothing goes offshore without that. This achievement that's producing more American energy is worth celebrating today, especially during a time when we take stock of what this country is built on. The Paleogene wasn't unlocked by a single mandate or government program. It was unlocked by an ecosystem of companies, engineers, regulators, suppliers, and workers who collectively decided a problem was worth solving and spent years doing it. And I will interject, billions of dollars on a project that they didn't know necessarily was going to pay off when you think about that. That is a distinctly American model, and it works. The Gulf of America supplies roughly 15% of U.S. oil production. Offshore projects support shipyards, manufacturers, ports, marine operations, and skilled trades across the country. There are jobs and investments in all 50 states. The Paleogene represents the next chapter of that output. Backed by existing infrastructure and experienced workforce and decades of hard-won operating knowledge, the economic and national security benefits don't happen without the long-term investment decisions and long-term confidence that makes them possible. At 250, America is still a country that does seemingly impossible things. The Paleogene in the Gulf of America is proof. Amen. Isn't that an amazing reality? evil oil companies in pursuit of down-the-road profits are willing to sacrifice literally billions of dollars investing in new technology never before invented or created to overcome a challenge that no one thought was ever possible. And it didn't necessarily, it was no guarantee it was going to pay off. They could have thrown $5, $7, $20 billion at something and come up empty. But they took the gamble, and we're all going to benefit from it. Well, and I include everybody in the world. More supply on the market, since oil and petroleum is a global market, the lower the cost. 516 55 KRC, the talk station, 513-749-5500, 800-823-TALK. Pound 550 on AT&T phones. Be right back.
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0: Channel 9 says today is going to be mostly sunny, hot, and humid. Hey, they said that yesterday, 94 degrees. Again, heat indices north of 105. Overnight, clear, 75. Tomorrow, sunny, hot, and humid, hazy. Isolated pop-up showers, they say, are possible in the afternoon, 93 for the high. Overnight, clear, 74. And on 4th of July, that will be Independence Day. Another hot day. Chance of rain and storms in the afternoon with a high of 90 degrees. Right now, it's 74 degrees, 55 KRCD Talk Station. 520. 55 KRC Detox Station. 55KRC.com. Get a copy of John Strand's book. He was a J6 prisoner. He's running for Florida's 19th congressional district. He's got a book called Patriot Plead, The J6 Journey of a Political Prisoner in the Divided States of America. Impressive guy, that one. He stood up to the weaponized Department of Justice. They offered him a real great plea deal, and he turned it down because he was innocent. Let's see what Cribbage Mike's got this morning. Mike, welcome to the program, my submariner friend. Thank you for your service to our country.
11: Thank you, Brian. As we come into this weekend, we should all always remember the men and women of our armed forces that are standing the watch around the world, but especially in the Gulf, because for the past 250 years, that's what makes this weekend possible. And listening to that forecast, we got a couple of Army members on our memorial team who served in the Gulf War and Iraq. And weather like this, they call Tuesday. And just imagine, you know, carrying around their pack.
0: Another day ending in Y. Hey, look, it's 120 right. degrees in the shade. Welcome to the Middle East.
11: Dry heat.
0: Yeah, that's right. No humidity. It's no problem.
11: Just another reason why I like my 68 degrees comfort aboard a submarine. And speaking of submarines,
0: yes,
11: I would like to extend an invitation.
0: You went the direction I was going to go because you mentioned the memorial team, but you didn't specify what memorial. So you're getting to it now. Go ahead.
11: Yeah. So this weekend, if you don't have any plans or you want an hour or two, if you haven't been out to Voice of America Park in Westchester, myself and about 15 other submarine veterans will be on site to give tours or to answer any of your questions Friday, Saturday, and Sunday. The museum or the submarine itself was set up as a self-guided tour with all the placards and posters. But having us out there to maybe answer your question, or if you would like, we could give you a full tour from bow to stern of what it was like aboard a submarine,
0: yeah.
11: What the USS Cincinnati did to win the Cold War along with the rest of our armed forces. We'll be out there very prominently wearing either a red vest, red T-shirt, red ball cap. And please take advantage of come out there. Maybe even Warren Davidson hasn't been out yet. So, and then there's a lot going on in Voice of America Park for the 4th of July. So an hour or two, clearly come over and see it. Once again, I want to reemphasize that when you look at that, some of it was manufactured to give you the actual length of that submarine.
0: Right.
11: 362 feet. But the actual conning tower, the diving planes, the top portion of the rudder, and the emergency diesel generator are actual parts of the USS Cincinnati fast attack submarine that served valiantly for 18 years.
0: Well, I salute you in your ongoing service of our country in connection with the memorial and your willingness to let everybody know what it's like to be in a submarine. You personally, 6 full years underwater during your service. That is not a job for Brian Thomas, so thank God for folks like you who are willing to do it. And, you know, the thing I think is the coolest thing about you and your crew being out there at Voice of America Park to offer these, you know, personalized explanations, you can provide your own personal stories, you know, your unique experience on what it's like and your day-to-day experiences on the submarine, maybe some of the missions you went on. I don't know, but there's always something better when you hear it directly from someone who serves mouth and what they have been through in connection with the broader exhibit. So that's fantastic, Mike, and I can't thank you enough for that. And I know my listening audience will be happy to go out to Voice of America Park and check it out. Thanks for bringing
11: Brian.
0: Thanks for bringing it to our attention, man. You have a wonderful Independence Day weekend. Let us see here. Maybe I can get this in real quick here. New York Mayor Mondami, the commie Mondami, this is insanity. And I don't know how he can even get away with it. He's not getting away with it here on the 55 KRC Morning Show. And of course, I'm not the only one calling him out on this. Claiming his socialist policies are to credit for the balanced budget in New York City. Really? Quote, in January, our administration inherited a $12 billion budget deficit, a fiscal crisis greater than the Great Recession. We balanced the budget by taxing the rich and making government more efficient. We did not balance this budget on the backs of the working people, and we never will. Wrong. First off, who brought you the $12 billion budget deficit greater than the problems of the Great Recession? Right. Democrats who've been running New York City forever and the state. They did that to you. Check out Pritzker in Illinois. He's taxing literally everything that is even stuff that doesn't move because Democrats ran the place into the toilet. But pivoting over. The city was given billions of dollars by the state of New York. That's where the balanced budget came from. Part of a multi-year plan to bail out New York City. In late May, the city received $4 billion. $5 billion was directly earmarked for the city to address fiscal measures. This includes allowing city government to defer pension contributions and close the budgetary gap. So you poor pensioners out there, regular working class stiffs expecting the pension, sucks to be you. Screw the workers, I guess, is Mondami's plan. But it's New York State that handed this money over to the city of New York to bail it out. One commentator, you balance the budget by borrowing billions of dollars from the New York State government, which pushed back pension payments. So you literally took money from the backs of hardworking people. Astute observation. One other, Mondami balanced the budget by taking money from Albany, New York, who in turn taxed Rochester and Buffalo. That's who's paying for all of Mondami's free crap. Yep. And since he hasn't been in office that long and he hasn't yet delivered on any one of his promises, free bus rides, free this, free that, still building a $30 million free grocery store or whatever, he is suggesting that his commie socialist policies have given you this result, New Yorkers. Man, if you believe this, you better put down whatever it is you're smoking. 526, 55. Oh, and what built all that? Where did the success of New York City come from? Those evil Wall Street bankers, most notably. Wow. Local stories or phone calls coming up next. Be right back.
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0: Here's your Channel 9 weather forecast. Going to be sunny, hot, humid, and hazy today. 94 for a high, 75 overnight, clear skies. 93 the high tomorrow. Isolated pop-up showers and storms in the afternoon are possible, and it'll again be sunny, hot, humid, and hazy. Clear overnight, 74, 4th of July, Independence Day. You got a hot day again, 90 for the high, with a chance of rain and storms in the afternoon. It's 74 degrees right now. 55 KRCD Cox Station. 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Pound 550 on AT&T phones. Let's see what Tom's got this morning. Tom, thanks for calling and happy Friday Eve to you.
14: Yeah, yeah. Good morning. And kudos and much thanks to Submariner Mike and everyone like him that served our country. I never got the pleasure. I had a physical issue that kept me from joining the service many, many moons ago when I tried. And but I had buddies that went, and obviously we all know people that served our country, and I have no way of really thanking them properly, but except just to say thank you. Your story about Social Security, and it's amazing that somebody like Elizabeth Warren is going to be involved in fixing Social Security. That's an oxymoron, isn't it? I can't help but laugh when a Democrat is claiming to fix something when they were probably instrumental in breaking it in the first place.
0: Or bringing it about. I mean, you know, you can go back to the genesis of the whole thing and try to peel apart whether or not it was the right thing to do at the time. And I know people, especially in their senior years, were, you know, sometimes often destitute, and that was the answer to it. But they didn't set it up structurally, or at least didn't foresee the future where we'd only have a few workers for every single person on Social Security. I guess they didn't also foresee that American modern medicine and technology would allow people who otherwise would have died by 68 to live well into their 80s.
14: Right. And, I think the biggest, to start with, the idea that the government is there to be your mom or dad and take care of you is problem number one. If I decided to save some money and then at some point I decided, you know what, I'm going to take that money and do something else with it instead of save it for what I planned to do with it. Well, yeah, that might not be the smartest move, but the important part is it's my money. I decided to do with it what I wanted to do with it. And what the federal government decided to do is we're going to save your money for you.
0: Right.
14: And then they just couldn't keep their grubby paws off of it. They had to dip into it. It's the same idea. You kind of started with the whole Social Security thing, and then the last thing you talked about before your last break was the whole thing with Mamdani in New York. You're doing the same thing.
0: Yeah.
14: There's a pot of money in the pension, and they can't keep their grubby paws off of it.
0: Yeah.
14: You cannot assume that the federal government, state government, city government is going to be able to be trusted with a big pot of money.
0: Nope.
14: I believe that is why they come up with the idea of having the big pot of money in the first place, so that they have a big pot of money so that they can put their grubby paws into it.
0: And Tom, what's the problem? Okay, that is true. It's never enough.
14: Right.
0: It's the situation I mentioned with Mamdani. They built all this crap. They've made all these promises, and they have to dig deeper into the taxpayer coffers or borrow money from Albany, New York to keep the whole thing just going as it exists. It's doomed to failure. And then they'll continue to add on to it. That's what's wrong with the federal government. They take in trillions of dollars of American taxpayer money, labor, and then they spend $4, $3, $2, $10, whatever amount of trillion dollars more than that because, well, we need more stuff and things. We need to continue to build the size of government. We need to expand programs and plans, and we need to ignore all of the features in those plans that allow people, including foreign nationals, to rip us off.
14: Yeah, and we're just giving money away the kindness of our heart. We're telling the American taxpayers that these people overseas, they deserve your money. They need your help. Well, you know, there's all kinds of funds out there, and there's all kinds of TV commercials out there asking me for money. If I want to help take my money and help them overseas, that's up to me to do. But no, the government decides, no, that's up to us to do, and we're going to take your money from you. That whole concept all by itself is wrong. And of course, there's Republicans involved in that too.
0: Oh, of course.
14: So I'm not dumping this all on the Democrats. The Republicans are very much involved in taking your money out of your pocket and using it for something that you probably don't even agree with.
0: Yeah.
14: And it's ridiculous. So there's all kinds of fiscally irresponsible people, and maybe there's a handful of them that people have an office that are doing it right or trying to do it right. But most of them are all greedy. And they got all their grubby paws in your money. So we got to watch out for that. We got November coming up. Let's watch out who we vote. Too late on the primaries. primaries are pretty much over. But when we look forward to November, we got to make sure we're not voting for people who are going to just rob you blind and spend money on crap that's useless and a waste and basically steal from you. And to sum it all up, don't vote Democrat. Have a great weekend, Brian.
0: You do the same. Enjoy your Independence Day, Tom. Don't go away, folks. Stack is stupid. It's a very Friday-esque Stack is Stupid. Thank you, Joe Strecker, for that. Don't go away.
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0: Channel 9 says we've got a mostly hot, sunny, humid day today with a high of 94. Down to 75 overnight. Skies will be clear. Sunny, hot, humid, and hazy tomorrow with a high of 93. And isolated pop-up showers and storms are possible later in the afternoon. 74 overnight for Independence Day. Another hot day. Chance of rain and storms in the afternoon. High of 90. It's 74 right now. Time for first traffic.
20: 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Highway traffic off to a decent start this morning. I'm not seeing any major problems to deal with into downtown. Western Row is blocked off over 71. That due to an overnight accident. Chuck Ingram, 55 KRC, the talk station.
0: It is 540 here, 55 KRC Detox Station. Stack is stupid. A Friday-esque Stack is stupid, since I'm off tomorrow and going to do a quote-unquote best-of show for the 55 KRC Morning Show on the recognized holiday for Independence Day. Over to the Stack is Stupid. Alexander Morano, who's 34, from Ludlow, Massachusetts, now facing multiple charges ranging from assault and battery and animal cruelty to open and gross lewdness. See, told you it was Friday-esque. According to Ludlow police, officers called to the River Walk for a reported threat to a dog walker shortly before 9:30 in the morning, where they found Moreno naked. Taken into custody without incident, refused medical treatment after being evaluated by the paramedics. Victim told police the suspect had threatened him with a weapon and attacked him and his dog, described as an adult pit bull. Well, that's either a huge measure of stupidity or maybe an indication man's on some kind of mind-altering drug. Who would attack an adult pit bull if you don't know that dog or how it its demeanor around people? Anyway, he allegedly picked the dog up and choked it. Neither the victim nor the dog, though, seriously injured, thankfully. Extensive search of the area was made. No weapons found. According to the Ludlow Police Chief, our officers handled this difficult situation with compassion and professionalism. They followed their training, took the suspect into custody without violence, and no one involved in the incident suffered serious injuries. He was taken to the Corrections Center in Ludlow. Disorderly conduct, threat to use a deadly weapon, assault and battery, open and gross lewdness, indecent exposure, and cruelty to animals. Being held in the Corrections Center for mental health reasons, not physically present at the district court on Monday for, I guess, his arraignment. The judge ordered he be held without the right to bail until his next scheduled court date. No bail. Obviously not in Judge Silverstein's court here in Hamilton County. 20-year-old Central Florida man arrested after he reportedly grabbed a DoorDash driver while naked.
2: What?
0: This according to the Cocoa, Florida Police Department. According to the probable cause affidavit, police said they were initially called to a local home in reference to the incident, but they interviewed the victim at a police station. Driver told police she'd picked up an order earlier in the day, DoorDash. But when she arrived at the home to drop it off, a young man came out completely naked. And I will just say, apparently in an extraordinarily excited manner.
4: Phrasing?
0: Yeah, you know what that means. Raring to go. Investigators said the man, later identified as Jamar Carter, 20 years old, grabbed the driver as she tried to go back to her vehicle and pressed himself against her. The victim stated that she quickly went to her vehicle. The male aggressively stated, "Where the expletive do you think you're going?" Detectives said they headed to the property, spoke with Carr's mom about the incident. She advised that she would find him and take him to the police department herself. Upon speaking with investigators, Carter claimed that he didn't place any DoorDash orders that day, but a check of his email showed that, well, yes, he did. That pesky digital trail keeps catching criminals every single day, doesn't it? Mm-hmm. Affidavit says, Mr. Carter then uttered that detectives were taking the word of a white woman over his. Let it be noted that no officer or detective advised Mr. Carter that the reporting party slash victim was white. Carter ultimately arrested and now faces charges of attempted kidnapping, attempted sexual battery, released on a $40,000 bond. And, of course, DoorDash issued a statement as well. One more. Deputy said a guy ran naked into the woods near I-85, northeast Georgia, specifically Franklin County, Georgia, before being arrested. Between 8 and 9 in the morning Thursday last week, Franklin County Sheriff's Office got a report of a suspicious person on Neal Road. They got there, encountered a man, later identified as Jacob Southall of Gastonia, North Carolina, who ran naked into the woods toward I-85. Deputies encountered Southall on the interstate near Neal Road. After a brief struggle, he was taken into custody, taken to St. Mary's Sacred Heart Hospital in Livonia for evaluation. Deputy said he's being charged with obstruction of an officer and public indecency, but they're prioritizing Southall's treatment for obvious mental illness. That's in quote. Statement says, Franklin County Sheriff's Office is here to protect and serve the citizens of our beautiful county. Sometimes those responsibilities come in the form of protecting someone from themselves. Yeah, I guess so. It's not always drugs. 545, 55 KRC, the talk station. A few more stack of stupid stories. Phone calls are always welcome. 513-749-5500-800-823-TALK. Remember, Tech Thursday with Dave Hatter is coming up at 6:30. 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
0: Channel 9 weather forecast. Going to be hot, humid, hazy today, and sunny. 94 for the high. Down to 75 overnight. Skies will be clear. Sunny, hot, humid, and hazy tomorrow with possible storms in the afternoon. Pop-up storms. 93 for the high. Clear overnight. Down to 74. And a hot day on Independence Day. It does come with a chance of rain and storms in the afternoon. Going up to 90 degrees then. It's 74 right now. Time for traffic.
20: 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Western Row is blocked at 71 due to an accident. Traffic elsewhere is doing fine. I'm not seeing any major problems to deal with on 75 so far this morning. Chuck Ingram, 55 KRC, the talk station.
0: 550, 55 KRC, the talk station. Returning to the Stack of Stupid. Who is watching or teaching your children? Got a couple of stories along those lines. Perverts and people who have a special place in hell reserved for them. We'll start with this guy. These two are going to share the award, Joe. So why don't you cue up the award, because we've got a couple of worthy recipients here. We start in Berkeley, California. Private school music teacher sentenced to prison for sexually assaulting an autistic high school boy last year. Alameda County DA's office originally charged Jason Hoops with 23 felony sex crimes. Arranging to meet a minor with the intent to commit a sex crime, 8 counts. Unlawful sexual intercourse, 5 counts. Oral copulation with a person under the age of 18, 10 times. 49-year-old Hoops, or he was 49 at the time of the assaults, which took place in abandoned buildings at a naval base in Alameda between March and May of last year. Student, 16 years old. He entered no contest pleas to 4 counts, arranging to meet a minor with the intent to commit the sex act, oral copulation, unlawful sexual intercourse with a person under 18, was sentenced to 6 years and 4 months in prison. Due to sentencing calculation rules, including time served, he's likely to be out in closer to 2 years. During the hearing, the student's mother and father each read the victim impact statements before the judge accepted the plea deal. More than a dozen friends and family members also joined in to support the student. Hold on. Student was 15 when he met Hoops first time, found a teacher who felt safe, someone said. Someone he could trust, according to his mom. Hoops chose to weaponize that trust, mom said, sending thousands of text messages to her son and deliberately grooming him and then abusing him. The boy's father, who discovered the abuse after finding sexually inappropriate text messages from Hoops on his son's phone, father reported the message to the police. Police intervene, and this is what ultimately happened. Jeez. It goes on, but let it in an effort to get the other one in as well, because I got 4 pages of disgusting testimony about what this music teacher did to the, again, autistic child. I hope he enjoys prison. And here we go. Someone maybe in the near jail cell, Fresno, California. Former Fresno Unified Elementary School teacher accused of inappropriate conduct with multiple students. Aaron Butler, the co-award winner, standing there on the top of the podium, charged with 9 counts of lewd and lascivious acts involving 5 girls. During the preliminary hearing, a teenage girl described her experience. She had to testify. Jeez. In Butler's classroom.

0: Give them another one. It's just an appetizer of what they're going to be feeling for the next, I don't know, decade or two. And finally, California man. And one to grow on. California man charged with 12 misdemeanor counts of invasion of privacy after he secretly recorded naked women inside tanning booths at a Planet Fitness in Arroyo Grande. 40-year-old Grover Beach resident Kyle Combs allegedly recorded 12 different women inside the tanning booths. According to the DA there, San Luis Obispo County DA, criminal complaint alleges that at a fitness center in Arroyo Grande, Combs secretly used a device to view or record women while they were nude inside the tanning booths at a place where any person would reasonably expect complete privacy. Sadly, it's time for a law change. Under California law, doing this, secretly recording a nude victim in private, is a misdemeanor, absent additional circumstances like the videoed person being under the age of emancipation. DA's office said, if the public believes this conduct should be punishable by, as a felony, here, let me raise my hand on that. The change must come from the California legislature, and residents may contact their state assembly member and state senator through the official representative lookup page. He also provided the link to that, DA's office did. In other words, light the phones up. We need this to be a felony. California law prohibits using a device to view a private area, including a dressing room or tanning booth, with the intent to invade a person's privacy. But because Combs' crimes did not involve any underage victim and he has no qualifying priors, that limits it to misdemeanor charges. Investigators still working to determine if there are more victims and, of course, asking the general public, if you were using these tanning beds at the Arroyo Grande Planet Fitness at that period of time, you might want to give them a call. Bail? Bail set at $50,000. Again, apparently not in front of Judge Silverstein in Hamilton County. Would have been no bond. 556, 55 KRCD Talk Station, Tech Thursday, coming up with Dave Hatter. And I got some, actually, a really funny yet dystopian tech-related story, a couple of tech-related stories preceding Dave Hatter. But if you'd like to give me a call, I'd prefer that and love to hear from you. I'll be right back.
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8: Here's something pretty disturbing I discovered while researching this podcast. This is what it actually says on the Los Angeles Police Department website. The site states that the Adult Missing Persons Unit investigates 3,200 cases a month. And 70% of those missing people are found or returned voluntarily within 2 or 3 days.

0: It goes on to explain, and I quote here, "Since being a missing person is not a crime, police are given a very limited role while conducting these types of investigations." At the bottom of the webpage, it gets more disturbing. There's a section titled, "What if they never returned?" And here's the official police advice. In such situations, you may want to enlist the services of a private investigator to assist in your search. If you can't afford a PI, the police elaborate, quote, "Another option would be to contact the Salvation Army, which has a missing persons locator program." There is not a single sentence on the LAPD website that would lead a loved one of a missing person to have any faith that the police would properly investigate it. What the LAPD is basically saying is, if someone you love goes missing, don't overreact. They'll probably turn up, unless they don't, in which case you should get someone besides the police to look into it. All this is my way of saying, if the police took missing persons cases,
1: at ZELMINS.com. 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
9: The United States is advancing to the next stage of the World Cup. The Stars and Stripes shut out Bosnia 2-0 from Santa Clara. Team USA will face Belgium in the round of 16 from Seattle on Monday. The latest round of talks between the U.S. and Iran have ended with no major developments. Tammy Trujillo reports.
10: Officials in Qatar, though, claim there was positive progress in the talks that wrapped up Wednesday in Doha. Negotiators for the two countries reportedly spent both days discussing the Strait of Hormuz and unfreezing Iranian funds. President Trump said Wednesday the two sides were making progress and told reporters that, quote, the denuclearization of Iran is moving along well. The next meeting between the U.S. and Iran will take place after the funeral for Iran's late supreme leader, Ayatollah Khamenei, who is due to be buried next week. I'm Tammy Trujillo.
9: And a woman is recovering after surviving a roughly 1,500-foot fall while climbing California's Mount Shasta. The 31-year-old slipped in steep, icy terrain on Sunday, prompting a rescue by the U.S. Forest Service and the CHP. I'm Mark Mayfield.
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13: With your 55 KRC Tri-State News Update, I'm Lee Mowen. Hamilton County Common Pleas Court Judge Chris Wagner is expected to rule next Thursday if some college athletes can have a fifth season under new NCAA rules. That's after UC and Xavier men's basketball coaches Jared Calhoun and Richard Pitino testified Wednesday, both on specific players they'd add if these new rules are blocked. Athletes from the 2023 graduating class onwards can play for five seasons now, pending Judge Wagner's decision. A $30 million bond for the Springdale Motel shooting suspect Nigel Norman. He's accused of shooting Charles Carr in the back from next door at the Glen Springs Drive extended stay to scare his child's mother. Carr died from his injuries, but the girlfriend and child were unharmed. Norman was later found next door at the Super 8 Motel's laundry room. His attorneys Wednesday claimed he wasn't the shooter. Norman is facing charges of murder, felonious assault, and improperly discharging firearms. Your forecast is next on 55 KRC, the talk station.
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16: 55KRC, Tri-State Weather.
17: It's a mostly sunny day with temperatures topping out around 94 degrees with a heat index of 104. Of course, our extreme heat warning continues here across the tri-state. You got to just be careful out there in the heat. Tomorrow's high will end up around 93. It does look like we'll get some pop-up showers and thunderstorms in the afternoon, but they'll be isolated. Again, though, the extreme heat warning will be in effect. That's your 9 First Morning Forecast. I'm meteorologist Jennifer Ketchmark on 55KRC.
18: Right now, 74 degrees at 55KRC, the talk station. Time for a traffic update, Chuck.
19: Crews continue to investigate an overnight accident that has Western Rose shut down at 71. Elsewhere, traffic is looking good. I'm not seeing any delays or problems inbound 74 past Montana or northbound 471 at Grand. Chuck Ingram on 55KRC, the talk station. 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
18: It's 6:06 here at 55KRC, the talk station. Thursday / Friday Eve. My name is Brian Thomas. I'm looking forward to the bottom of this hour because it's Tech Thursday today. I'll be off tomorrow for the iHeartMedia Celebration of Independence Day. Get a day early there and a day off. Congressman Warren Davidson is going to come up after Tech Friday's Dave Hatter at the bottom of this hour. We'll find out what's going on and the situation with the SAVE Act. I know they're duking it out in the Senate, and I think everybody's gone home for vacation since they canceled all legislative activity. He'll correct the record on that coming up at 7:05. Get his thoughts and comments about other things going on in D.C. Susan Lucan, yes, she is running for a judge against Judge Bloom. Judge Bloom, who's currently in charge of the juvenile court and largely to blame for all the not even wrist slapping, light treatment of juveniles who've been, well, recidivist offenders in committing crimes in downtown Cincinnati. No bond, Judge Bloom, and actually not even taking them in. If they're out with an outstanding warrant, apparently the juvenile court doesn't even bother allowing the police officers to hand them over. But they all get library cards, right, Joe? You know what? We should focus on that. Library cards. Anyway, vote Luke, and we'll talk to her at 7:30. Coming up, Bernie Moreno, 8:05. Talked with Americans for Prosperity's Donovan O'Neill. Not real thrilled with Bernie's plan with Senator Warren to try to save the Social Security program. And I don't really, agree with Moreno's suggestion. But what I do agree with is their out loud effort to draw everyone's attention to the ever growing problem of the instability and failure of the Social Security program, which is going to run out of money coming up in 2023. In fact, actually not run out of money, but they're not going to be living off and paying dividends out of principal or out of interest. They're going to be diving into the principal, which means you're going to get 20% or more
0: less a month in your Social Security payment. That needs to be fixed. So applaud his efforts for moving in that direction and maybe elevating the idea to a discussion level among other politicians who may have better ideas. Bernie at 805, Jay Ratliff, I Heard Media Aviation Expert, at 830. Let us see here. Before I get to my comical and yet dystopian article here, let me see what Steve's got. Steve, thanks for calling this morning. Happy Thursday.
1: Yes, sir. I was on vacation, so I missed things the last week and a half or so. Did the wedding go well with your daughter?
0: Outstanding. Thank you for your prayers to the extent you helped out with the power prayer. We had great weather, other than the humidity, but whatever. It did not rain. It was beautiful. Everyone was happy. The band was great. The food was great. Everything was great. Perfect wedding.
1: Yeah.
0: Thank you.
1: Now, the father of the bride crying.
0: Yeah,
1: I
0: had an emotional outbreak or two. Yes.
1: Well, somebody's got to wear the pants in the house. It can't always be the father.
0: I don't view emotional, a showing of emotion when my daughter is getting married as something not manly. I think it's a sign of humanity and the fact that I care and I love my daughter and I was happy for her. Those are tears of joy. The guy's a good guy.
1: I'm just picking on you.
0: I know.
1: I'm happy to walk around in a pink shirt and I am confident in my masculinity, so it doesn't bother me.
0: Amen, brother.
1: But first of all, Khamenei's having a funeral. Why bother at this point? Hasn't he been dead for like 4 months or 5 months now?
0: Yeah, I think so. Yeah, probably.
1: You know, yeah, whatever.
0: Maybe he's getting odoriferous.
1: I did stream your show a couple of times when we woke up in the hotel in the morning. We were out in Mount Rushmore and worked our way all the way to Yellowstone. Usually we'd go out of the country. I'm going to have to go out of the country again. It's expensive traveling.
0: Oh, yeah.
1: In the United States.
0: Well,
1: my goodness.
0: Maybe more expensive elsewhere, but I'm glad you got to go to Yellowstone. I was blown away by the beauty of that place when we went.
1: It is amazing.
0: Epic.
1: Three of our nights we stayed in hotels in the park. And the reason for the call, other than to wish you a happy Independence Day, a long weekend, and check on the wedding, was to, and this just seemed odd to me.
0: Go ahead.
1: When you stayed in the national parks in the hotels, you can't use cash. Everything is cashless, and I'm thinking doesn't the federal government issue our currency? I mean, I thought it was weird, but it is what it is.
0: It is.
1: I'm like, isn't this illegal?
0: No, all debt's public and private. It's my perspective. I prefer cash, and you know, maybe some employees at the national parks have sticky fingers. I don't know, but I reject that as a concept. I want to pay cash. I should be able to pay cash. Legal tender for all debts, public and private. That should be the benchmark right there, and you don't need to go any further than that. Appreciate the well wishes, Steve. Thanks for calling, and thanks for tuning into the morning show using your iHeart app. All right, so we got this article by Jeffrey Tucker involving tech as we get toward Tech Thursday at the bottom of the hour. And you can find it yourself. Go to Epoch Times. Surveillance State on Wheels is the article by Jeffrey Tucker. It's commentary. So I can just kind of fast forward through a lot of it. I don't read it word for word. But anyway, he goes out and rents an SUV, which he said, you know, I always like getting out on the road and enjoy it. But this was the end of my enjoyment of driving, basically. He notes that traditionally cars explained themselves. Everything was obvious, but he got into an SUV with this massive control panel, two big screens, and hardly any knobs, which he pointed out essentially means you got to learn to operate the software. So he's driving down the road in this rental, and there's a radio program on. He wants to change the station. He says, I'm trying to drive at the same time, looking at the screen with peripheral vision, and that's when the car caught me. It sensed distraction. Red flag for folks out there that think you're going to have this mandated in your car coming to a theater near you. Up popped the notification alongside five extremely annoying alarm beeps with a blaring warning, consider taking a break, with a coffee cup emoji. Says, that's kind of weird because I'm not tired and I just started driving. Why should I take a break? My car was correcting me. Not only that, it was diagnosing my biology. I was drifting. You know why I was drifting? Because he was looking at the damn screen. So clearly, I did not have enough caffeine in my system and needed more. So said my car. Called it my introduction to the new smart car. More monitoring than helper, more surveillance than service, more sensate than light, than safe. So I grabbed a tissue while searching for the off switch to the radio. Again, the warning sign popped up. This was only a few minutes later. He said, I wonder how long this was going to go along. He's got 2.5 hours ahead of me. It could be miserable. And, of course, It was. It was, in fact. My car monitored, hectored, and lectured me for my entire trip. It more closely tracked my venial sins than a Puritan preacher in the 17th century Plymouth colony. At least in that world, privacy was possible. It is not possible in this new car. You're under the gun, tasked with the impossible feats of digital management, which you are destined to fail. This is the ever-pious, self-satisfied, immaculately conceived robo-scold. Seems gleeful to call out every infraction, even when a gust of wind causes a 2-inch drift. It says the car's rooting against the driver. It's watching you constantly, but you don't know where the eyes are or why precisely it's making the judgment it's making. It says, while still fussing around with the radio, a big message appeared on the screen, which I tried to read while driving. Great point he makes here. Another sin. As best as I can make out, it said not to attempt this while driving because it's unsafe. And if I have read this message and understand the risk and accept the terms of the software app, I should click approve, which I did while driving. And like clockwork, up appeared to demand that I stop and drink another cup of coffee. He said, I'd had a gallon of coffee in me and had to be taken to the hospital for caffeine overdose if I'd have followed his advice every time that warning popped up. He said, the roadside signs all say not to text and drive or otherwise look at your smartphone, but this entire car is far more distracting than my phone would otherwise be. I'm only mentioning a few of these notifications so far. He said, I got into traffic on a very fast Texas highway. Cars are following close behind him and to the right and to the left. And, of course, the navigation system's monitoring all that. He said, Mr. Carr did not like this scene, and began screaming at me as if I'm entirely unaware of what's going on around me. Of course, I was. But now with this squawking car, it was hard to focus. Buzzing, blaring, screeching, the disapproval thing screaming at him. You see, think a backseat driver's annoying. Try a dashboard with biometric monitoring skills and the ability to speak in bleeps, dings, and buzzes. It's miserable and absolutely makes driving less safe and more scary for all. And he waxes a little poetic about what it used to be like. Listen to your favorite road music, songs about driving down the road and enjoying cars. All these songs celebrating unity and the freedom of driving, which I certainly enjoy. New models, not so. They're the opposite. They turn the freedom of driving into a panopticon of behavioral monitoring and correction. Your rats in this mobile laboratory, the pigeon in a Pavlovian cage, variously poked, prodded, fed, and starved. You know, it's hard to know who could have invented these systems and why. Cars have been mainstream for a century, and somehow people have gotten away without these supposedly smart systems before. Amen. Indeed, people learned how to drive via experience and enlighten human consciousness and intelligence. The new systems disable all intelligence and experience and feed into the most paranoid suspicion that these machines are trying not to help us, but replace us. Instead of flattering your mastery and volitional powers, they condescend with the presumption that you are reckless and sinful and very likely a danger to yourself and others, desperately in need of being adulted by digital pedagogy. You know, and I'll have to pause on that since coming up on a break. And you know, all of this monitoring, as we've learned from Tech Friday's Dave Hatter, soon to be Tech Thursday's Dave Hatter, at the bottom of the hour, all of this data is being collected. So every time you lean over and grab your soda from the drink holder in your car, and you may deviate a couple of inches, and your car responds by admonishing you and tell you, you must be drunk or impaired or sleepy, get off the road and drink a cup of coffee. Don't you think that every one of those data points is monitored and filed into a database related to your car? Yes, your specific VIN number, your ownership of that car. I can imagine all that would be factored into maybe upcoming tomorrow, perhaps, in terms of how fast we move your insurance premium. Fast forward to the day when they're to be monitoring your speed and issuing speeding tickets by remote control. Another data point that car will collect about you. This is and you're paying for it. Why does an average new car cost north of $50,000? And he wonders who could have invented these systems and why. I think the why is pretty obvious. You got your elected officials that want to mandate some sort of like breathalyzer before you can even turn your car on in every car. You may be a teetotaler. I don't touch this stuff. I'm not a drinker. I don't use drugs. So what? You got to buy it. 618-55KRC, the talk station. 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
0: Rock Auto. Channel 9 weather forecast, sunny, hot, humid, and hazy today. High 94, overnight clear, 75. Sunny, hot, and humid tomorrow. Pop-up showers late afternoon, 93. Overnight clear, 74, and a hot Independence Day with a chance of rain and storms in the afternoon. Also, 90 for the high then. Right now, 74. Time for traffic.
19: Highway traffic in pretty good shape this morning. No major time delays to deal with as of yet. But Western Row is blocked off at 71. That is due to an overnight accident investigation. They hope to have everything out of the way within the next hour. Chuck Ingram, 55KRC, the talk station.
0: 622, covered with 623. Go straight to the phone. It's got Jay on the line. Jay, thanks for calling. Happy Thursday to you.
7: Hey, happy Thursday, Brian. Hey, before I lament on my next thing, I just want to take a pause and thank you and Joe for being on every morning. I think you guys are seem like they're going to be the last guy standing for local talk radio. Seems like it's going the way of the dodo bird, unfortunately. And we'll just hear Sean Hannity say the same damn thing that he's been saying for 20 years, unfortunately, or somebody like him. So we appreciate you guys out there. It really means a lot.
0: Maybe syndication won't go the way that the corporate folks think, and maybe that will cause them to go back to the idea of live people dealing with local stories as well as other stories and interacting with the listeners, which is one of the greatest parts about my job. It's like when folks like you call in, I really like to hear what other people are saying, their perceptions on things. And, you know, people don't have to agree with me, but the idea to engage in a conversation about a given topic, I think that adds something. And I appreciate your comments and your kind words, man. I really do.
7: Well, it's a gift to every one of us to get to call in and talk to this many people. So I appreciate it. Hey, so for today's topic, the reason for the call, you know, I did a little research, and I'm behind the times, on this Bernie Moreno, Social Security. When I listened to Americans for Prosperity yesterday lay it out, I was irate that Bernie Moreno, a conservative, so-called, senator, again, from Ohio, one of our conservatives that's failing us, has decided that he would focus on Social Security. Fine. He's going to come up with a solution to a problem. Fine. He decides to partner up with Elizabeth Warren. Of anybody he could partner up with, he chose her. And this is not what's called a compromise. This is called a surrender of conservative principles when it is the way we're going to fix this progressive policy that's 91 years old, started up by FDR during the New Deal, communism, is we're going to get everybody to pay more into it instead of going after fraud, waste, and abuse. Why is it that their first reaction in this Republican Party isn't to go after fraud, waste, and abuse? I mean, Vance is the czar. I haven't heard an update in 30 days or 40 or 50.
0: Oh, I've updated stories on going after fraud. The Department of Justice is largely responsible for that. They're on it. And there have been a bunch of stories over the last several days. Just because J.D. Vance is not specifically named doesn't mean that there's not some effort with him pushing forward with the Department of Justice or suggesting that that should be an area of priority. And that's obviously where it is now. So that's a good thing.
7: Well, anyways, back to Bernie. Maybe agree to disagree that we're getting anything out of this fraud czar and fraud task force. I haven't seen anybody go to prison.
0: Well, get your point because we're almost out of time. Go ahead and get to your point.
7: Well, this is just here's what I'd like to have a call to action is get nine more people. I sent him an email yesterday, and nine more people send him an email telling him how dissatisfied we are. Because the one thing we learned from Massey is if you get 10 people sending you an email, that's statistically significant.
0: It is.
7: Don't vote Rhino, don't vote Democrat. Thank you, Brian.
0: Thank you again, Jay. And yeah, you know, the other component of this, my first reaction wasn't, you know, it's Elizabeth Warren. I thought maybe he joined with Warren to create some measure of bipartisan credibility. And I understand that from a political perspective. But it's increasing the withholdings of earnings. Has anybody ever considered in Washington, D.C. just cutting overall spending? Living within one's means? There's an interesting concept. Tech Friday with Dave Hatter. An early Tech Friday. We'll call it Tech Thursday coming up next. 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
9: This is the secret. 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I keep talking about Wall Street South. 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I mean, you have more, you know, J.P. Morgan Chase employees in Texas now than you have in New York City. It's happening, but it's not getting talked about a lot because they're not doing it with great fanfare.
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10: 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Now, between January 2022, May 2026, and the peaks and valleys, the results are staggering. 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
0: Jen and I says, mostly sunny, hot, humid, and hazy today with a high of 94. Clear skies tonight, 75. Mostly sunny, hot, humid, and hazy tomorrow with isolated pop-up showers maybe in the afternoon. Tomorrow's high 93, overnight low of 74 with clear skies and Independence Day hot, as well as a chance of rain and storms in the afternoon. Going up to 90 degrees then, it's 74 now. It's traffic time.
19: Western Road remains blocked at 71. That due to an overnight accident. Traffic elsewhere is in pretty good shape. Northbound 75. I'm seeing no delays out of Erlanger into town as of yet. That's under 7 minutes. Chuck Ingram, 55 KRC, the talk station.
0: 6:31, 55 KRC, the talk station. Very happy Thursday / Friday Eve. Looking forward to Independence Day. Gonna miss tomorrow, but you'll have a best of show tomorrow and today, because tomorrow no one's going to be here except the tape. We get Dave Hatter for an earlier version of Tech Friday. Dave Hatter from Intrust IT sponsors the segment, IntrustIT.com, where you find his company for all your business computer needs. According to Business Courier, they're the best. Dave, welcome back, man. Perfect for the first story, too. Bricking of cars on the heels of that article I read about the surveillance state that is your new car. Welcome back.
12: Yeah, thanks, Brian. Always good to be here. You may recall, it's been several years, and I'll bring it up every once in a while. Mozilla, the people that make the Firefox web browser, which I one of my favorites, frankly, better mm-hmm. Rather than Google's Chrome, they have a site called Privacy Not Included. Because your car really now is just another so-called Internet of Things device, or using my finger quotes for you over the radio, smart device, right?
0: It's a nasty. Mozilla
12: and their Privacy Not Included website looks at the privacy and security features of these things. And they pointed out several years ago in a big expose specifically focused on cars, not just smart coffee makers and doorbells, that sort of thing, specifically focused on cars, how almost all modern cars are really rolling computers. They collect all kinds of data that really is not necessary for your car to take you from point A to point B. So they raised this concern, and other people have raised it along the way. But the article that you're referring to, I thought was very interesting because it speaks to something I've been trying to raise awareness about for a long time, which is our digital society. When I say digital society, think about it for a second. What do you use now on a daily basis that's related to, let's say, your finances, your work, your education, that is not a computer of some sort or is not connected to the internet somehow? I think people still have kind of a hard time connecting that, okay, if I have a smart doorbell or thermostat or coffee maker or fill in the blank, it's really just a computer, right? That device now has software in it. It's a computer. It's doing something, ideally, that supports the functionality of that device. And, you know, you can make all kinds of rationale for why your car should have all these sensors and collect all this data and do all these things. There's all kinds of reasons for it, many of which, you know, are beneficial to you as the owner of the car, the driver of the car, et cetera. But as we keep making things smart, we keep increasing the risk that something will go wrong. And this car story, again, I thought it was really interesting. They mentioned there's a huge increase in the rise of vulnerabilities in the software in cars. Did you happen to catch the story, Brian, that Ford recently issued a recall for 4.4 million vehicles due to faulty software?
0: I did see that.
12: Okay. So that plays into this, right? Again, yeah. Headline, Automotive Cybersecurity News Q1 2026, vehicle vulnerabilities double year on year. Vulnerability meaning the software in the vehicle has some kind of flaw, right? And then one of the things they point out in this article is that apparently, and they didn't mention the manufacturing here, a lot of vehicles were bricked. Brick is a computer nerd, someone like me's term for the device doesn't work anymore because of bad software. Probably many people in your audience have done an upgrade of something and it didn't work anymore. They're basically saying that these vehicles, you couldn't unlock the doors, you couldn't start the vehicles. So, and the point I guess I'm trying to draw together is, as we add software into things, it creates vulnerabilities, it creates right to repair issues, do you really own it, intellectual property, all that sort of stuff. But as this article points out, what if those were police cars that were bricked? What if those are fire trucks that are bricked? What if they're bricked because of a bad software update? Remember a few years ago, the CrowdStrike thing, Brian?
0: Yeah.
12: CrowdStrike is a company that makes antivirus software. They bricked 10 million Windows computers accidentally with a software update. Or what if they're bricked because an adversarial nation like China flips the switch and turns them off or turns them into weapons? You're driving along in your autonomous vehicle and suddenly it decides that here's the nearest chemical plant. I'm going to drive Brian into it.
0: Yeah. I know this sounds crazy. Or the parade celebrating America's 250th birthday.
12: Yeah, that's a good point. I know this sounds crazy to people.
0: It's not crazy.
12: I always encourage folks.
0: No, let me clarify. You always say that, Dave. You know, yeah. If you think this sounds crazy, you are misinformed.
12: I think it's hard for people to connect the dots on this stuff. And again, to realize that once something has software in it and then it's connected to the internet, whether it's backdoors built into the software explicitly to allow remote control. Sometimes you want remote control over something, but you don't want an adversarial nation like China to have remote control over it.
0: Yeah.
12: Whether it's just flaws in the software that make it work incorrectly or brick it, or it's, again, hackers, not necessarily a nation state, but hackers who decide that they want to take this thing, take control of it, take it out, steal data, use it as an entry point to your other devices. And you know, Brian, I'm no Luddite, but we've got to get serious about critical infrastructure. We've got to slow down on all of this, everything being digital, and think about the possible ramifications when all the cars from a specific manufacturer don't work anymore. What's going to be bad?
0: It's going to be bad. And continuing a theme, assume you've been hacked. Plus, major infrastructure hacking is inevitable. 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
0: Channel 9 weather, mostly a sunny, hot, and humid, hazy today. 94 for the high, down to 75 overnight. Sunny, hot, hazy, and humid tomorrow. Isolated pop-up showers maybe in the afternoon. 93 for the high, clear overnight. Again, low of 74. Independence Day, hot, yes. Chance of rain and storms in the afternoon. Channel 9 says, yeah, and a high of 90. Right now, it's 75. Time for traffic.
19: Western Road remains blocked at 71. That due to an overnight accident. Traffic elsewhere is in pretty good shape. Northbound 75, I'm seeing no delays out of Erlanger into town as of yet. That's under 7 minutes. Chucking from 55KRC, the talk station.
0: 641, 55KRC, the talk station. Happy Friday Eve. Doing a special edition. It's Tech Thursday with Dave Hatter. All right, so we just need to assume we've been hacked. I think that sounds like a logical presumption to spring from. Dave?
12: Yeah, well, I want to slide back into this topic after a few more points on the last one, because I think it's all related, Brian. It's all related. Like when they say assume you'll be hacked in this Atlantic article, it's not just your computer anymore. It's not just your phone. It's not just your online accounts. It's your, again, smart refrigerator, your smart doorbell, your car. So
0: if your router, just go back to the,
12: well, yeah, if I can take over your Wi-Fi router or internet cable modem, however you want to think of it, sometimes it's two devices, sometimes it's one, I can potentially intercept all the traffic going into and coming out of your house or your business for that matter. You know, I hopefully you have a firewall in your business, but again, don't want to get too technical, but let me just read from this article and then I'll come back to this other article. One of the most disruptive incidents highlighted, now this is the car hacking we just talked about, involves a telematics provider compromise that led to a mass bricking event. So telematics provider, telematics is just the data coming off these cars, and it also illustrates the idea of third-party risk, right? Your device might not get hacked, but it might depend on a service, some cloud-based service, and then it gets hacked, right? So the telematics provider is a third-party service. It says attackers infiltrated the provider's network, disabling mobile app functions for unlocking and starting vehicles across multiple brands. Owners were stranded for nearly 2 weeks, revealing severe dependencies on cloud services for basic vehicle operations. Additionally, the report cites a $12.4 million record breach at a major online auto marketplace executed through AI-assisted voice phishing targeting help desks. The point I'm trying to make is, when they say, assume you will be hacked, is as I was saying in the last segment, everything has software in it. Everything is connected to the internet. And in many cases, things are interconnected in ways that aren't even obvious to you as the consumer slash user. There are all these dependencies between things. You know, your car might be sending data to some third-party company that built the app that makes your car work.
0: Yep.
12: Maybe, and I'm not trying to point the finger at any specific car manufacturer, but maybe you have a Volvo, let's say, and maybe the app that allows you to control your Volvo or your Lexus or fill in the blank wasn't even made by Lexus or fill in the blank. And it's got some connectivity to some cloud-based thing somewhere. If that gets hacked, it might shut down your car, even though it's not the car manufacturer's problem. So getting back to this Atlantic article, assuming we'll be hacked, I encourage folks, go read this thing. The subhead is AI is enabling a deluge of cyber attacks, the likes of which we've never seen before. And again, it's not just, okay, someone was able to get into through my firewall, into my computer. They got to my, I'm just talking in business terms, got to my server, encrypted all my data, and now I got to pay a ransom. That's bad. Happens all the time. But all of us are now so dependent on this technology. Everything is being enabled with technology, if you want to think of it that way. And that's the point they're trying to make there, right? It's, I'm not against this stuff, Brian. This is what I did my whole life, you know?
0: No.
12: I'm just trying to point out that we are now so reliant on this and so increasingly reliant on it. You have this idea, again, of third-party risk. You're using some device or some app or some software or whatever that relies on some other thing that you don't even know about.
0: Yeah.
12: And when it goes down, it potentially takes your thing down. And when I say down, I don't even necessarily mean cyber attack. It could be bad software. It could be natural disaster. Again, we as consumers, as people who rely on this stuff, as a society that is now highly technical, you know, most of the time, the focus on this technology is not privacy, security, resilience. It's speed to market, ease of use, market share, profit margin, and collect as much data as possible because it allows me to sell you more stuff and increase my profit margin. We're not focused on the right things from a consumer perspective or, frankly, from a societal perspective. And we just keep coming up with more and more articles that illustrate these kinds of problems.
0: Yours is a plea to the industry. And I get it.
12: Yes.
0: I mean, if you were the industry, Dave Hatter was responsible for software development and all that. He would be thinking first and foremost about the things that you talk about every week on this program and this segment. Putting security and privacy and all that at the forefront and then building the product right behind all of the firewall, if I can use that term loosely, that's been designed to protect all of us from the nefarious things you bring up every week. Please, industry, wake up to this, because the next segment is huge in terms of concern. Yeah, major infrastructure, don't go away. More with Dave Hatter. I'll tell you what, if you're living with that joint pain, you know, your family's struggling too, your loved ones, your friends, you used to engage in physical activities with them, and they miss you. I can understand that. You know, if one of my best friends, if I was a golfer and I regularly played golf with them and they weren't able to play anymore, like, well, what, is it the pain again? They might not even bring it up to you. 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
0: Shannon Ion says we've got a mostly sunny, hot, humid, hazy day today with a high of 94, 75 overnight, clear skies. Chance of pop-up showers in the afternoon tomorrow. Otherwise, mostly sunny, hot, and humid again. 93 for the high, 74 with clear skies overnight. And Independence Day, another hot day, and another opportunity for some rain and storms in the afternoon. 90 then, it's 74 now. It's traffic time.
19: Western Road still blocked off at 71 from an overnight accident. It looks like the investigation is wrapping up. I saw a tow truck with the car that was involved up on the flatbed. That's usually a sign that things are going to be opening up again soon. Traffic elsewhere looking good. Chuck Ingram, 55 KRC, the talk station.
0: 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Find Dave and the crew. They're the best in the business for business computer needs. You know, I was thinking about this next story here, infrastructure hacking inevitable. When you were talking about in the last segment, you know, I try to move, steer clear of all this, these apps and this modern technology, Dave, because in my perception, you know, it's like the smart cars. I've gone this far in my life without any incident. I do fine without the technology. I don't even need it. I don't want it. It might make my life a little easier, but you know what? My life's not difficult now. But it will fail. Are you prepared? Like, do you have a fire plan to escape your house in the event you have a fire? What happens if this stuff fails? And apparently our government's starting to look at that reality.
12: Yeah, and it's long overdue. And I think that's the way you described it is the right way to think about it, Brian. You know, in the old days, you went out, and if we stick with the car for a second, you went out and you bought a car, and yeah, it had different systems in the car, but it was still mostly just a mechanical device, right? It had a carburetor. Gas went in the cylinders, explosions happened, that sort of thing. You know, I think back to when I was a kid, right? And in the 70s, your average car was not very technologically advanced. It had an electrical system. Again, it had different systems that provided different functionality, but it wasn't that advanced and most anybody could work on it, right?
0: Yeah.
12: Now your car is a rolling computer. Everything is digital.
0: Hermetically sealed, yeah. Too.
12: Yeah, well, this whole right to repair thing, right? And, you know, Ford recently caused some controversy talking about that. And we've talked about that before, the idea of, well, this device has our software in it. So even though you, quote, bought it, even though you, quote, own it, you don't really own it because you can't take it apart. You can't work on it. It's our intellectual property. You know, you don't really own it. right to repair again. It's a whole separate thing. But your analogy is right on the money. You know, and what CISA? CISA is the Cybersecurity Infrastructure and Security Agency. It's a Department of Homeland Security agency focused on, primarily on cybersecurity around critical infrastructure. The FBI has defined 16 critical infrastructure sectors, things like transportation, water, power, that sort of things, right? And so at a conference, the interim director is talking about this, and they say, right, in recent years, U.S. government has reoriented its cybersecurity strategy away from prevention and towards resilience. I would argue that's because, A, we increasingly are adding software to things

0: eventually, as you mentioned, Brian, things break, right? Mechanical failure happens to a server. The internet goes down for some reason. Solar flare, electromagnetic pulse, whatever. And, the focus on we need to think about resiliency because we are so dependent on this stuff now. 30, 40 years ago, I think we talked about the Carrington event before. In the late 1800s, a solar flare hit the earth that was so strong it set telegraph wires on fire and blew out telegraph stations. But we weren't that technologically advanced then. A steam engine didn't have electrical systems that could be knocked out by a solar flare and permanently destroyed. They'd have to be totally replaced, right? Well, now, if you had something like that, it'd be a huge problem. So again, the idea of resilience, right? And Nick Anderson says in this article, before we run out of time, each and every one of us is operating right now in the front lines of a war that is never going to be cleared. He's the acting director of CISA. And this was at a conference. He said, we are going to see an adversarial disruption of our critical infrastructure. It's going to have significant, not just technical impact, and it's going to have a significant psychological impact on the safety of the American people. We need to start operating like that's the reality of where we're at, that we're not going to be able to keep everything persistently online and available as much as we would like. And I agree wholeheartedly with what he's saying. Again, look at CrowdStrike. This is a company that's making software to defend your devices. And a software update, I'm oversimplifying this, but a software update they put out took out roughly 10 million devices it was running on. Speed, all the reasons why things are done the way they are, I understand them. But we've crossed the Rubicon now where
1: Yeah, we
0: we're
1: have.
0: so dependent on this stuff that we have got to slow down and we have got to think about resilience and what happens when this stuff fails and the larger impact on society. And I'm glad folks like Mr. Anderson here are raising these points and that we're talking about it here so that people can talk to their friends, talk to their elected officials and say, hey, what about this? And what are we going to do when these systems go out for whatever reason?
1: Important point, and I'm glad you brought it up. And again, the idea is you bring this up here. I know this program, this show here is rather successful according to the ratings that you provided me. So a lot of people listening at Beyond the Greater Cincinnati Area, and I'm glad you're dishing out some great advice, Dave. Heed Dave's warning. Let's all get on the bandwagon. Dave Hatter, thank you so much for what you do. Thank you for your company, IntrustIT.com, and all the work that you do for Greater Cincinnati companies and for your willingness to come on the show every week with this valuable information, brother. I hope you have a great Independence Day, and I'll look forward to talking with you next Friday.
0: Always my pleasure, Brian. Happy Independence Day to you and Joe and all your listeners, and I'll look forward to chatting with you next week.
1: Thanks, my friend. Coming up next, Congressman Warren Davidson. Don't go away.
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7: The Justice Department is directing its staff to bring fraud charges in alleged cases of birth tourism. It comes in response to the Supreme Court's birthright citizenship ruling on Tuesday. The nonpartisan Migration Policy Institute claims up to 26,000 babies born annually in the U.S. could be attributed to birth tourism. The latest round of talks between the U.S. and Iran have ended with no major developments. Officials in Qatar claim there was positive progress in the talks that wrapped up Wednesday in Doha. The next meeting between the U.S. and Iran will take place after the funeral for Iran's late supreme leader. And the private sector added 98,000 jobs in June, with most of them in healthcare. More from Matt Mattinson.
8: That's according to Wednesday's report from payroll processor ADP. It's a bit lower than market forecasts of 110,000 new jobs. Aside from healthcare, transportation and finance also saw growth.
7: I'm Michael Kastner.
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11: With your 55KRC Tri-State News Update, I'm Lee Mowen. It's a $30 million bond for the Springdale Motel shooting suspect Nigel Norman. He's accused of shooting Charles Carr in the back from next door at the Glen Springs Drive extended stay to scare his child's mother. Carr died from his injuries at the hospital, but the girlfriend and child were unharmed. Norman was later found next door at the Super 8 Motel's laundry room. His attorneys in court Wednesday claimed he wasn't the shooter. Norman faces murder, felonious assault, and improperly discharging firearm charges. Justifiable homicide. No charges will be filed in the fatal Walnut Hill shooting from Tuesday afternoon. Cincinnati police reporting to the Kemper Lane apartments around 12:15, finding Gregory Taylor Tolliver shot. He later died at UC Medical. An eyewitness told Fox 19 the two men involved were neighbors and could have squashed this out here. Currently, the prosecutor's office aren't pursuing charges, but say new evidence could change that. Your forecast is next on 55KRC, the talk station.
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17: It's a mostly sunny day with temperatures topping out around 94 degrees, but a heat index of 104. Of course, our extreme heat warning continues here across the tri-state. And you got to just be careful out there in the heat. Tomorrow's high will end up around 93. It does look like we'll get some pop-up showers and thunderstorms in the afternoon, but they'll be isolated. Again, though, the extreme heat warning will be in effect. That's your 9 morning forecast. I'm meteorologist Jennifer Ketchmark on 55 KRC.
18: 74 degrees right now at 55 KRC, the talk station. Time for traffic, Chuck.
19: Highway traffic continues to get a bit heavier, but no major time delays to deal with. Northbound 75 doing fine through the cut. Same for northbound 471 across the bridge. I'm getting reports that Western Row is now open once again at 71 after an overnight wreck. Chuck Ingram on 55 KRC, the talk station. 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

0: 7:06. And a happy Thursday to you. Brian Thomas here, host of the 55 KRC Morning Show. Always looking forward to an opportunity to talk with Congressman Warren Davidson. And we're going to do it right now. Welcome back, Congressman Davidson. I truly appreciate you being on the program. And as we fast approach the 250th birthday of America, I want to thank you for your service to our country and everything that you have continued to do in your capacity as elected official. Good to have you back on the show.
1: Hey, thanks, Brian. What a great time to celebrate America's birthday, and it's always an honor to be able to join you. Thank you.
0: Thank you. And, you know, I just real quick here, and I know this is compared to everything else going on in the world and all the concerns we have, global issues, local issues, this nonsense about the Lincoln Memorial Reflecting Pool, and Donald Trump is really obviously with the help of all kinds of workers, but the D.C. apparently has been scrubbed clean, monuments that have been cleaned up to graffiti, fountains that have not flowed since the Obama administration are now cleaned up and flowing. Everything apparently is looking great. I've seen multiple videos from residents of D.C., probably all Democrats, since that's the political makeup, all just raving about how wonderful this is. And yet, he fixes the reflecting pool. It doesn't say Donald Trump in the paint on the bottom of the pool. There's no connection with Donald Trump. He just happens to be president. And yet vandals are tearing it up because he's taken the steps to improve what was really a cesspool of water. Congressman Davidson, has it improved that much? Are people really enjoying it? And what's your reaction to this Trump derangement syndrome that they're dealing with?
1: Well, yeah, I mean, start with Trump derangement syndrome. Normally, it would be a no-brainer. Everyone would go, yeah, it looks beautiful. You cleaned it up. It looks nice. That would be a rational, normal reaction. But when Donald Trump tries to take credit for doing any of this, Trump derangement syndrome kicks in. And look, I introduced a bill, and I would love to see NIH, National Institutes of Health, do it. It directs them to study Trump derangement syndrome as a psychological condition. I mean, people are wrecking their lives. There are people that are, I mean, divorces over one spouse likes Trump and the other doesn't. I know people that didn't go to their son or daughter's wedding because one of the spouses likes Donald Trump or both do and they don't. I mean, this guy's a, you know, it just blows my mind. And the amount of energy we've spent talking about this reflecting pool, you know, versus other substantive stories. It's like, why does this become the shiny object that the media fixates on?
0: Right.
1: Instead of, you know, explaining all the other things that we could. Another one is he's got a mock-up at the state fair portion of the displays. Look, you got 50 states. They get these booths out there where you can come and highlight your state. And Ohio's got a nice setup. Multiple states decided, no thanks, we won't promote tourism or our state or anything. Donald Trump is president. We won't be celebrating America 250 on the National Mall. And they sent nothing. I mean, absolutely nothing. So there's like empty chairs there that
0: that's sad.
1: Be put in there in case somebody wants to put a break. And TDS is real. I mean, people, if anybody else did this, they would go, oh, it's a great way to highlight our state. But they won't participate.
0: Well, and it's also part and parcel of this idea that America can't be celebrated. Now, maybe TDS has something to do with that, but this division that is perpetually, you know, stirred up and fueled by social media and, of course, outside influencers like the Chinese Communist Party, it's well documented. They feed off this division. They encourage it. And it's kind of strange because don't we all collectively have something to be extraordinarily proud of in spite of the country's warts? Everything that we have done and all the improvements and advancements, technological and otherwise, that we have brought the world, the fact that we have demonstrably been the most successful economically country in the world, we have the right business model. Aren't these things that should be celebrated and mimicked? Just the rejection of all this, I don't get it. And maybe that in and of itself is a form of DSM-5 diagnosable mental illness.
1: Yeah, I mean, you look objectively, America is the most successful country ever. We've been incredibly benevolent around the world. And instead, people are like, oh, how dare you turn off free stuff for people in Africa? And, well, which other country was giving all this stuff
0: yeah.
1: to anybody? You know, we've done amazing things around the world, a country to be celebrated, and admittedly not perfect. I mean, even in the Constitution, to form a more perfect union. You know, we're striving. And, you know, we've done great things. But that is the whole left's narrative. It says you couldn't come into America 250 and celebrate America if you had elected a Democrat, you know, new Democrat, socialist, surging pseudo-communist momentum over there in that, and the left wing. You know, you'd be over there trying to spend America 250 repenting for every imperfection, perceived or real, in America's history. And that would be, you know, America 250. You know, feel shame because you're an American.
0: Right.
1: Nevertheless, everyone in the world wants to be here.
0: Yeah. Well, therein lies the challenge we face with unregulated, unchecked, open borders, immigration. That's the whole world wants to come to this grand and glorious place. And, of course, it wouldn't be if we kept open borders, which is what the Democrats want. We'd be so overwhelmed, the social welfare safety net would literally collapse. And, well, people who are currently here would see everything evaporate. There's only so much this country can sustain, and that's why we need a regulated immigration system. But just let me ask real quick, insofar as Trump derangement syndrome, or Donald Trump generally speaking, do you think that there is, and I do believe there is, a direct connection between this just absolute hatred, unhinged hatred for the man, Donald Trump, and the rise of the Democratic Socialists? Now, I know this DSA rise has a real, has a real problem for the Democratic Party. They're struggling to cope with it. But do you think there's a corollary between those that won elections in the primaries and, for example, the actual election of Zohran Mamdani as mayor of New York City, which puzzles me, that has something to do with TDS?
1: Yeah, I think it's a little bit related because, you know, for the Democratic Party, the party itself, their whole message was Trump is bad. And, you know, for a lot of people, they're looking at it going, okay, but what are you for? And they couldn't agree on anything else in terms of what they're for. They just agree Trump is bad. I mean, you know, think about this. Prior to 2016, moral relativism was something we talked about. You know, your truth and all this stuff. That whole relativism idea has kind of gone away because they've agreed that there is one thing in the world that's bad. It's Donald Trump. And I think for a lot of people left of center, they said, well, we got to have something other than that. What do we actually want? And the only people that were getting mic time, that were crowding the news, and frankly, not accidentally in terms of the controlled media's attention to them, were the, you know, communists, you know, Mamdanis of the world that are out there pushing. They had a real grassroots movement, and now it's working. I mean, there are people that are ready to embrace it because they're giving an answer. I mean, it's a wrong answer. But it's a con game that works often. They highlight some problems in the world, and they say that, look, the reason you're poor is somebody else is rich.
0: Right.
1: You know, this guy doesn't pay enough taxes, and that's why things are bad for you. And, this somehow works. It works in a lot of places in the world. The socialism itself never works, but the offer of socialism does, and it produces power for the people selling it. And then when they get in power, well, they don't have a tool that will work, and, they have to adapt. And that's why China is like, oh, well, we have communism with Chinese principles. Well, real communism produced total poverty, right? So, then they said, well, let's do communism with Chinese principles, which is capitalism with our party in control, but then state-sponsored capitalism. And that's faltering now, too. And so, you know, I think in a way that makes China more dangerous because they're not able to sustain what was working.
0: Right. And neither is New York. I saw Mamdani just beaming with pride, claiming that his socialist policies resulted in a balanced budget, or at least closing the $12 billion budget deficit that he inherited. He inherited it from a bunch of Democrats. Pivot over to Illinois. The governor there dealing with the same problems. He's got a massive problem with the pension program as well as everything else in terms of economics because the Democrats have run Illinois now unchecked for decades. That led to the problems. What do they have to do? They have to reach out into somebody else's pocket and steal more money from them in order to try to fix the problems that they created. Those deficits didn't come from some form of conservative-minded, principled government. They came from runaway government spending. And you're always going to need more money, right? Margaret Thatcher pointed it out a long time ago. The problem with socialism, you eventually run out of other people's money. That seems to be the trajectory we are on. Congressman Davidson, is there anything happening in D.C. now? I understand Tuesday had a little meltdown on the floor, and some of the House conservatives ultimately blockaded and protest over the Save America Act. I want to find out where the Save America Act is and where Congressman Davidson is on the process. Let's do that next. First, a word for, and let me, before I mention Zimmer Heating and Air Conditioning, which has for 80 years, third generation family owned and operated, been keeping Cincinnati area homes safe, efficient, and comfortable. 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
7: This is Lee Habib, host of Our American Stories. 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
0: Channel 9 weather forecast. Sunny, hot, humid, and hazy today. 94 for the high. Clear overnight. 75. Sunny, hot, humid, and hazy tomorrow. Isolated showers possible in the afternoon. 93 the high. Overnight, still clear skies. 74 for the low. And for Independence Day, another hot day with a chance of rain and storms in the afternoon. 90 for the high on Independence Day. It's 74 now. It's traffic time.
5: Highway traffic continues to get a bit heavier, but no major time delays to deal with. Northbound 75 doing fine through the cut. Same for northbound 471 across the bridge. I'm getting reports that Western Row is now open once again at 71 after an overnight wreck. Chuck Ingram on 55 KRC, the talk station.
0: 720, 55 KRC, the talk station. Brian Thomas with Congressman Warren Davidson as we head on into the 250th anniversary of the founding of our country, and proud we should all be. Congressman Davidson, my understanding is on Tuesday there was a procedural vote got blocked by what they're calling the House conservatives that froze the legislative business for the foreseeable future because of the Save America Act. And I understand that some want to merge the Save America Act as a freestanding act into the National Defense Authorization Act. I know that's being discussed over in the Senate. Well, can you break this down for my listeners as well as me, because I'm a little confused, and why hasn't it been voted on across the board?
1: Well, the House has passed it three times. So, you know, a lot of people are like, fine, we can pass it every day if you want. But like, it doesn't put pressure on the Senate. They've already succeeded in ignoring it. It's an 80% issue. They're ignoring the will of the people. The president's been somewhat clear about his views on the subject, you know. So John Thune seems immune to this. I mean, maybe the voters in South Dakota can get his attention. I'm not sure, but nothing else seems to be getting their attention there, where they're going to take the floor and actually hold the debate and force a vote on Save America. And, you know, a lot of us are frustrated on that and a number of other issues where we've worked hard to get stuff done. We have very narrow majorities in the House, frankly, no bigger than theirs in the Senate, but with 220 people in the Republican Party here versus 53 in the Republican Party in the Senate. So it's been tough. And so, you know, where the American people are frustrated, I think a lot of my colleagues are at least that frustrated. And so the procedural vote you're talking about, the week kind of starts. You have some things that are suspension votes, which are two-thirds have to agree, and you don't go through a rule for that. Leadership just gets to notice them and put them on the floor. For them to pass, since it takes two-thirds, they have to generally be pretty non-controversial. I don't always agree with that verdict, but they usually pass with two-thirds votes. And then there's a rule vote, and that says, here's what we're going to vote on this week. Here's the bill topic. Here's how much time we're going to devote to debate on these bills. And then here's whether or not we're going to allow amendments to be made in order, and which amendments will be made in order. So it sets the term for the debate. And so that rule has to pass for us to really have an agenda. And that's the procedural vote. Most people are like, well, we voted on this, that, or the other thing. The rule, most people don't really track, but that's the procedural leverage that in a narrow majority, it tends to be party line. Republicans and Democrats. Democrats don't even agree with our agenda. Of course, they don't want to vote on our agenda.
8: Right.
1: So you have to essentially have, you can lose two or three, and otherwise you won't be able to pass. So we had, I think, five or six that voted against the rule. Might have been more, but by the end, but five or six were driving. The objection, and a lot of it was, well, we're not voting on anything until we can make the Senate vote on Save America. And I think for a lot of us, we're like, well, how is us doing nothing going to put pressure on the Senate? You know?
8: Yeah.
1: Let us. We only have so much time on offense. Let us play offense while we can, is my view. And, you know, shame on the Senate for not doing it there. So in my view, we should come back, hit the ground running, and deal with birthright citizenship. I mean, that should be on the agenda right away. We should bring up a bill. We should talk about it, vote about it, and do something substantive to address, to meet the moment. And instead, we are out here talking about appropriations and defense authorization in a way that is going to need every Republican vote, frankly, and we haven't built a consensus. And so, you know, those are decisions that are tough in this leadership challenge, but that's the way the debate's being framed.
8: Well, I suppose I have to ask, because the world has seen through the Democrats' arguments against SAVE, which is, it's racism, it's Jim Crow 2.0. That's all nonsense. It's absolute nonsense, and no one buys into it. Everybody needs a photo ID. It's not that big of a deal. It's federal law. You got to be a citizen to vote in a federal election. So what's the harm? There's no foul here. Are the Democrats willing to die on that hill and nix the National Defense Authorization Act, which is described as a must-pass defense bill, because a lot of them are in favor of defense? If SAVE is incorporated in it, are they willing to, you know, say no to SAVE because of Jim Crow or something and tank the NDAA as well? Or do you think they would swallow it and just let it move it forward?
1: Well, that's the question, right? And that's part of the details that really are meaningful, is you could include SAVE as part of the Defense Authorization Act. It really isn't, quote, germane. It's a different topic, so it is a stretch of the House rules to do that. And so what the leadership put on the floor was something called a MERV. It's an acronym, but they're going to merge two things. So with one rule, they're going to send two bills over. Well, that doesn't combine them. It wouldn't make the Save America Act part of the Defense Authorization Act. It would just send Save America over again, since it's already passed, with the NDAA. And so for the hardliners that were pushing this play, well, that doesn't really do anything. They're going to continue to ignore the Save America Act. So they're like, your concession, Mr. Speaker, is meaningless. So no. And that's why the floor shut down.
8: Well, the only thing I have to observe is a little chuckle here to the idea that, well, the NDAA and SAVE don't really have any connection with each other, and how could they be in one bill? Isn't that what Congress does all the time? A mixed badge, hodgepodge of all kinds of issues?
1: Totally. And yeah, totally. They do it all the time. And so one of the frustrations is look, I've got a bill that's got 193 co-sponsors, right?
8: Mm-hmm.
1: They're all Republicans. And so you can't get it through the 60-vote rule in the Senate as a standalone bill. So I wanted to include that in the NDAA. And the reason I wanted it in the NDAA is what it undoes something that the Democrats imposed through the NDAA. And our current leadership team wants to unilaterally disarm and say, no, our stuff's going to be pure. It's going to be related to defense. We'll leave the shenanigans to Democrats. We're not going to govern that way. And it's like the British saying, oh, we're going to march out here in this open field. And the Democrats saying, we're going to hide behind rocks and trees and eat you up.
8: Right.
1: And this is why a lot of us are frustrated. You're like, look, we're on offense. Let's freaking play some offense and get some stuff done. Because the 60-vote rule, it guarantees no matter how far left, you can elect communists to the Democratic Party, and there'll still be, a handful of Republicans trotting out to say, oh, it's bipartisan. And the 60-vote rule in the Senate guarantees that it's got to be bipartisan. So you're going to keep turning left like NASCAR, and it's driving us nuts. You're like, when can we do the stuff we said we would do? And I think that's the despair that a lot of voters feel. They're like, why aren't we doing the things that we promised to do in Congress, right?
8: Exactly.
1: I mean, most people who voted for President Trump are generally happy with the policies. They're doing what they can with executive action, at least that which can survive the judges.
8: Yeah. Congressman Davidson, I certainly appreciate your willingness to talk to us each and every week. I look forward to next Thursday. I hope you have a wonderful Independence Day. I hope you get to spend some time with your family and celebrate America's birth.
1: You too. I hope everyone celebrates, even the people that hate America. Take a day break and love America. It's the world's greatest country. God bless you and all your listeners, Brian.
8: Thank you, Congressman Warren Davidson. A real pleasure. 728 right now. Stick around. We have an alternative. You don't need to elect Judge Bloom for juvenile court. You know what that got you. Susan Lucan running for that spot. Coming up next. Don't go away. 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
0: Yeah, Channel 9 says mostly sunny, hot, humid, and hazy today. 94, get used to it like you already are. Mostly clear overnight, 75. Sunny, hot, and humid tomorrow. Hazy, isolated pop-up showers possible in the afternoon. It'll go up to 93. Overnight low of 74 with clear skies. Another chance of rain and storms in the afternoon on Independence Day. And it's going to be another hot one with a high of 90. Right now, it's 75. Time for traffic.
5: 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It continues to be a quiet morning on the highways with no delays to deal with into downtown. Inbound 74 looks good, too. That's running under 10 minutes right now between 275 at the Colerain Split and the 75 ramp. Chuck Ingram, 55 KRC, the talk station.
0: 733, 55 KRC, the talk station. A little bit long with Congressman Davidson, but we'll have some time to spend with Susan Lucan. Susan Lucan for juvenile court judge. Find her online, Lucan, L-U-K-E-N, four, not the number, the word, four, juvenilecourt.com. Learn about who she is, her experience, and she's got a lot of it, and why she wants to be the juvenile court judge. Welcome, Susan Lucan. It's a pleasure to have you on the program.
16: Thanks, Brian. It's great to be back. Thanks for having me. I appreciate it.
0: I'd love to ask you all kinds of questions about advisory opinions, but we all know you can't do that. So let's talk about your motivation for wanting to run for judge against, I guess it's Judge Bloom, who's, at least in terms of my listening audience and all the comments I've heard, kind of a bit of a disappointment, because when it comes dealing with juveniles in the criminal justice system, she doesn't seem to want to mete out any punishments. And that's, I think, what's sadly missing from Hamilton County criminal justice these days. But why juvenile court judge, Susan?
16: Yeah, that is a big concern, and that's definitely one of the big motivators, too. So, and I've been on the show before, and we talked quite a bit about my background, and you were very generous in covering it and doing your research like you always do. So I'm currently a magistrate in probate court, and I've been there for a few years, but I was also a magistrate in juvenile court as well.
0: Yes.
16: And between those two courts, I've been on the bench for about 6 years now. I also have experience as a court administrator, too. But I have a passion for helping children and families. And one of the things that I'm finding so frustrating right now about juvenile court is just the revolving door that we see on juvenile justice and just the inability or the lack of willingness to use detention as a means to deal with some of the problems that we're seeing. And when we don't use detention as an intervention, we're really failing to protect kids, because what we're seeing is that very often kids are the victims of a lot of the offenses that are going on. I mean, we just saw a 19-year-old that was arrested for the assassination-style shooting of a 15-year-old. And, there's a City of Cincinnati report, and I think I mentioned this the last time I was on the air, that said that children or child victimization went up in 2023 by 70%. And so we have to ask ourselves, when we're not using detention as an intervention, who are we choosing to protect? And it's certainly not other children. So, I'm trying to keep track of all the shootings that are going on, and it's just like what's going on in our city right now is amazing. A close friend of mine said that he was downtown literally on a Tuesday, and he saw what couldn't have been older than a 15-year-old walking around on Walnut Street with an AK-47-style weapon.
0: Oh, my.
16: Broad daylight at around 6 p.m. So it's crazy what's going on right now.
0: It sure
16: but
0: is.
16: I think that what we're seeing is a lot of judges came in at the beginning of 2020, including my opponent, Carrie Bloom. And she became the administrative judge in 2023. And these administrative judges are setting the policy for the court. And I think that what we're seeing is just the effect of that. And it is certainly a policy that's been set on in the adult court on bond, but also on detention. And, you know, and we're seeing a lot of delays in the courts as well. And we're seeing the aftermath of that. And, you know, we're seeing these kids just growing up knowing that there are going to be no consequences and no accountability.
8: Indeed.
16: And, you know, I don't know what's going on with all of these shootings that are happening in, you know, Walnut Hills. You know, we have them in North College Hill. I don't know if they're related. But, you know, that 15-year-old was just picked up for the, you know, aggravated murder charges for the 50-year-old.
8: I reel over that every time, that how young these children are that get firearms and murder their fellow. I mean, usually it's their neighbors. I mean, Christopher Smith has been on the program multitude of times talking about, listen, in most of the cases, the shootings and the murders are black on black crime. You know, where are the black community in demanding some sort of control over this, or some efforts by the criminal justice system to bring these children to some accountability? It's just disappeared. Right. And on that note, pause. I want to bring you back, Susan Lucan, to see if, do you think City Hall, maybe the mayor, maybe the city manager, have some policy or some control or influence over the decision making and the direction the administrative judges are taking? Pause. We'll bring back Susan Lucan. It's LucanForJuvenileCourt.com. Upper right hand corner, donate, please do. 737 right now, 55 KRC, the talk station. 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
8: Channel 9 Force Warning Weather Forecast. Sunny, hot, humid, hazy today. 94 for the high. Overnight low at 75. Skies will be clear. Same tomorrow, except that in the late afternoon, might get some isolated pop-up storms and showers. Tomorrow's high, 93, 74 overnight, again clear and hot again on Independence Day with another chance of rain and storms in the afternoon. 90 for the high then. It's 75 right now. It's time for traffic.
5: It continues to be a quiet morning on the highways with no delays to deal with into downtown. Inbound 74 looks good, too. That's running under 10 minutes right now between 275 at the Colerain split and the 75 ramp. Chuck Ingram, 55 KRC, the talk station.
8: 742, 55 KRC, the talk station. Online, you'll find her, and you should. Lucan for Juvenile Court. com. And we're talking about Susan Lukens on the program today to talk about her race against Judge Bloom. And going back to the, what seemingly just ignoring the key element, as I call it, you don't have to agree with me, the punishment is a key element of the criminal justice system. There needs to be that deterrent effect. You know, oh, my buddy down the street got picked up. He was committing a crime. He ended up going to the juvenile detention center, had to spend some time there. It sucked. I'm not going to go down that road. Without punishment, you're going to have repeat offenders. And of course, recidivism is a problem. But Susan, the police are in sort of like why bother mode. I've had FOP President Ken Cobra on the program talking about, listen, we can't take kids to the curfew centers because, well, then we'll be understaffed on the ground when all these youths run amok in downtown Cincinnati. We can't sacrifice the officers making a trip over to the center. Only four kids were even dropped off at the curfew center last year in the entire calendar year. So those are unused. And we find out from him and others that it's not even worth taking them into the juvenile court system because nothing's going to happen to them. Is this the breakdown, or is there something more nefarious going on behind the scenes, which I've always blamed, which is lack of a family life and parents who care?
16: Well, I mean, I think it's multifaceted, but I think that that's certainly part of it. I mean, I think that there's a huge system breakdown. There's so much to it. And I think that you had mentioned too something about, you know, City Hall and
8: yeah.
16: There are so many different elements to this. And judges have to remain independent in their thinking, but I think that there's a common ideology that's shared here. And I do think that there's certainly a breakdown in the home too. And so there, you know, but on the other hand, we did have, I believe, in that case of the 15-year-old, there was a family member that turned that youth over.
8: Right.
16: So, you know, and that's what you need. You need more people to step up. And I guess when it gets bad enough, people maybe will do that. But I think Ken is absolutely right. And you need City Hall. We need more police officers. How bad does it have to get before people start taking this seriously? And, you know, I mean, we had, someone was telling me the other day, we had, what, 50 cars that were broken into in Mount Adams the other night. And it took police 43 minutes to be able to respond to that. And it's not just in the inner city anymore. It's spreading everywhere. I mean, red, white, and blue ash, they're shutting down. You have to be, if you're under 18, you can't get in without adult supervision.
8: Right.
16: Like all of Hamilton County is changing in reaction to this. Like our way of life is changing in reaction. And so it's just, I think it's a question of how bad does it have to get? How far does it have to go? How much does it have to reach before people decide, okay, enough is enough?
8: Right. Well, clearly there are.
16: I think Ken's absolutely right.
8: Yeah. Okay. And on Ken's behalf, you know, you got to defend the police department. They're understaffed, and they have been. They are tired and worn out, and they also morale is struggling because, of course, they do all the effort to, you know, deal with these crazy youths and juveniles and everybody else that's involved in the criminal justice system, only to find out the breakdown is either at the Hamilton County Prosecutor's Office or in front of one of these woke judges who does not believe in punishment is an appropriate response to, well, violence or law breaking. So three areas, police, prosecutor's office, and the bench, but then go to area number four, which is, of course, the home life, and over to City Hall, where they have embraced this sort of woke ideology as well. Whether it's rubbed off and is responsible for the way that the judges respond to criminal actions by most notably juveniles, doesn't really matter. There are multiple elements here, all of which seem to be broke.
16: Right. But you've got to start somewhere.
8: Yeah.
16: You've got to address every element in the system. And that's why we've got to start. And we've got to start with our races. And we really do think we have a shot. And it's such an important race. And it's such a big area. The juvenile aspect and the way that it's affecting our community is so important. And I really do believe in this race. And that's why I'm doing it.
8: And
16: we need your help. And we need the help of your listeners. And so we really appreciate that. Go to the website, check it out. If you want to volunteer, whatever you want to do, we really appreciate it.
8: Well, you know what? I'll make a pledge to you right now. I rarely donate to politicians, but I'm feeling frisky. And I'm going to donate to your campaign at the website, lukinforjuvenilecourt.com. Get the help out. Help or knock doors. Participate in the campaign. There's a little get involved link. You can get involved, walk the streets. And I think it'll be really easy to convince, because I believe in my heart of hearts, based on everything I've heard from a variety of different people living in a variety of different neighborhoods, the idea that people don't want police around, the idea that people think the police are inherently evil or wrong and they represent some threat to society, is a small fraction. People want peace, calm, and stability, and law enforcement in their neighborhood. Right. And I know you embrace the concept.
16: Right. Yeah, absolutely. And who doesn't want to live in a safe neighborhood? Who doesn't want to be safe in their home?
8: Amen. No one, period. Right. That's why I find it crazy that this whole idea of getting rid of the police is all the rage, at least in the last several years. Judge Lickin, it's been great. Thank you so much. I wish you all the best in your race as we approach November. You have an open spot here on the 55 KRC Morning Show anytime you want to talk about the campaign and the race.
16: I appreciate it.
8: Anytime. Keep up the great work.
16: All right. I appreciate it.
8: We'll be praying for you, for everyone in the city of Cincinnati. 7:48 right now, 55 KRC, the talk station. Don't go away, because after the top of the hour news, Bernie Moreno, he was on the topic of conversation yesterday with Donald O'Neill from Americans for Prosperity. He's got some other ideas, including, talking about the most recent Supreme Court case and perhaps an idea to deal with birthright citizenship. Bernie Moreno after the top of the hour news. Got a few minutes before then, so feel free to give me a call. After I mentioned the great folks at Foreign Exchange, outstanding service at Foreign Exchange Westchester. 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
8: Time for the Channel 9 weather. Sunny, hot, humid, and hazy with a high of 94. Overnight low of 75, clear skies. High of 93 tomorrow with a pop-up shower or storm possible in the afternoon. Another sunny, hot, humid, and hazy day. Clear skies overnight, 74 the low. And yes, for Independence Day, there is a chance of rain and storm, but just in the afternoon. And it will be hot, though. 90 for the high. Right now it's 76 in time for traffic.
29: 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Southbound 75 is getting a bit heavier through Laughlin. Add a couple of extra minutes. Northbound 75, not all that bad between Kyle's and downtown, and getting a little bit better between Mitchell and Town Street. Southbound 71, heaviest is coming out of Kenwood, down the hill to Red Bank. Chuck Ingram, 55 KRC, the talk station.
8: Air 55 KRC, the talk station. Senator Bernie Moreno, off the top of the hour news, got an idea about the illegal immigration going on. Also, we're talking about his efforts maybe to propose saving Social Security. Subject matter again with yesterday's Donovan, the Americans for Prosperity. Not thrilled with Americans for Prosperity.

0: to gin up anti-AI sentiment, even though the reality is, and Sam Lyman, who authored the study that looked into all this, a study by Bitcoin Policy Institute, see, you know, a lot of people think that this is a choice between AI or no AI. It's actually a choice between American AI or Chinese AI. Who controls AI will control the information layer of the global economy. And this is the point I've been making all along. It's not going away. I mean, water usage and sound and noise and all these things that could be addressed and have been addressed. You reject these things, it's going to end up in the hands of the Chinese Communist Party. They ultimately control it. And that's the vehicle, or that's the argument that this Neville Singham is making through his money thrown at the anti-AI campaign. And the efforts against artificial intelligence have already resulted in 10 local moratoria, one permanent ban, that one in Monterey Park, California, four rejected or scrapped projects, which include a $1 billion proposal by Google for Indiana, $12 billion Blackstone data center in Wisconsin, gone, because people think it's going to use up all the water. Yeah. And Lyman said, you know, he has the same play for pretty much every wedge issue in America, referring to any divisive issue which can be used to drive a wedge between groups of people to divide them. That's everything. And this is all, again, something I've been pointing out. Social media has allowed the influence from outside nefarious actors to divide you and to convince you that Trump is evil orange man, that you should hate your family members because they, I don't know, embrace some Trump policy or like the man. This is all built up over time. AI, the next one. Say no to the technology, keep it out of the United States, and welcome to a CCP-dominated AI. Can you imagine what your search results would look like under that rule? 756, 55 KRCD Talk Station, Bernie Moreno. Up next, followed by, yes, Jay Ratliff. It is Thursday. Jay will come on at 8:30.
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13: The Justice Department is directing its staff to bring fraud charges in alleged cases of birth tourism. It comes in response to the Supreme Court's birthright citizenship ruling on Tuesday. The nonpartisan Migration Policy Institute claims up to 26,000 babies born annually in the U.S. could be attributed to birth tourism. The latest round of talks between the U.S. and Iran have ended with no major developments. Officials in Qatar claim there was positive progress in the talks that wrapped up Wednesday in Doha. The next meeting between the U.S. and Iran will take place after the funeral for Iran's late supreme leader. And the private sector added 98,000 jobs in June, with most of them in

0: healthcare. More from Matt Mattinson.
1: That's according to Wednesday's report from payroll processor ADP. It's a bit lower than market forecasts of 110,000 new jobs. Aside from healthcare, transportation and finance also saw growth.
0: I'm Michael Kastner.
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4: With your 55 KRC Tri-State News Update, I'm Lee Mowen. Hamilton County Common Pleas Court Judge Chris Wagner is expected to rule next Thursday if some college athletes can have a fifth season under new NCAA rules. That's after UC and Xavier men's basketball coaches Jared Calhoun and Richard Pitino testified Wednesday, both on specific players they'd add if these new rules are blocked. Athletes from the 2023 graduating class onwards can play for five seasons now, pending Judge Wagner's decision. A $30 million bond for the Springdale Motel shooting suspect Nigel Norman. He's accused of shooting Charles Carr in the back from next door at the Glen Springs Drive extended stay to scare his child's mother. Carr died from his injuries, but the girlfriend and child were unharmed. Norman was later found next door at the Super 8 Motel's laundry room. His attorneys Wednesday claimed he wasn't the shooter. Norman is facing charges of murder, felonious assault, and improperly discharging firearms. Your forecast is next on 55 KRC, the talk station.
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5: State Weather.
11: It's a mostly sunny day with temperatures topping out around 94 degrees with a heat index of 104. Of course, our extreme heat warning continues here across the tri-state, and you gotta just be careful out there in the heat. Tomorrow's high will end up around 93. It does look like we'll get some pop-up showers and thunderstorms in the afternoon, but they'll be isolated. Again, though, the extreme heat warning will be in effect. That's your 9 Morning Forecast. I'm meteorologist Jennifer Ketchmark on 55 KRC.
13: 75 degrees right now, 55 KRC Talk Station. It's time for traffic.
14: 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South Bend 75 slows just a bit at the Reagan Highway. Northbound, there's brake lights out of St. Bernard towards the lateral. Northbound 71, a single car wreck in the median at Field Zirtle. Chuck Ingram, 55 KRC, the talk station.
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13: 805, 55 KRC, the talk station. A very happy Friday Eve to you. Hope everyone has something really important and fun and celebratory to do on Independence Day coming up this weekend. Without further ado, I am pleased as I can be to welcome to the 55 KRC morning show, Senator Bernie Moreno. And it's good to have you back on, sir. It's been a while, and appreciate your willingness to come on the show and talk today. Good to have you.
17: Good to be on your show, and thank you for having me. It's been a while, and look forward to the conversation.
13: I do, too. Can we start? I had Congressman Warren Davidson on earlier today, breaking down where we are and trying to get the SAVE Act passed, something wildly popular. If you look at the polls, everyone feels, no, there is no issue getting a photo ID, and sure, we should try to maintain the integrity of the elections and ensure it's accurate and keep people who are not lawfully eligible to vote from voting in a federal election. That requires citizenship. Now, one of the mechanisms to try to get this through, and I scratch my head over what's going on in the Senate. That's why I'm glad you're here to explain it. Merging the SAVE Act into the National Defense Authorization Act. Now, I know they're incompatible from a subject matter, but I mean, isn't this what Congress does all the time? But would it pass if that was done? In other words, is the National Defense Authorization Act important to enough Democrats that they'd ignore the SAVE Act component and go ahead and vote for it? Or would they not vote for the NDAA simply because it has something that everyone wants built into it, i.e. the SAVE Act? Senator Moreno.
17: Well, sadly, no, the Democrats would not vote for the NDAA if the Save America Act was in there, because they've absolutely hunkered down in this idea that you shouldn't have to prove who you are and you shouldn't have to prove you're a citizen to vote. Things that are, by the way, popular with 70% of Democrats, 90% of Republicans, of course, 80% of independents. So they would just strip it from the bill or not pass it at all. They've consistently, 47 out of 47 Democrats, we've put this thing to a vote five or six times. Every single time we get 50 votes, they get zero votes from Democrats. We need 60. I think, Brian, the answer is what we really need to do is build up public pressure. I was down in Columbia, South America. I was asked to be an election observer. We're going to have a hearing when we get back where we're going to bring in the people from Columbia and also bring in Gavin Newsom. In Columbia, it's single-day election, all paper ballots. Proof of citizenship is required. You actually have to be fingerprinted to get the ballot. The ballots are counted by hand, and by the way, they deliver the election results within an hour and have a higher participation rate than we do in the U.S. So evidently Hispanics in Colombia can find their voter ID, but when they get to the United States, they forget how to find their driver's license. So it's we got to build up the public pressure. We're also going to introduce a bill that is actually a bill that Harry Reid introduced that talks about the Immigration Normalization Act that does a lot of things, one of which is clarifies that birthright citizenship is not intended for illegals or people who come here just to have a baby. It's a bill that Harry Reid proposed. And I think what the end goal of all this is to show that the Democrats of today do not resemble the Democrats of the 90s. And the only choice we really have as a Republican conference to actually save this country is to get rid of the filibuster. And I think that's the only way, and then we just get legislation done with 50 votes.
13: Fair enough. And can we not go with the regular, the talking filibuster? You don't have to go nuclear and get rid of the 60-vote requirement. You can just start talking and hold out until the Democrats finally have to capitulate, because you only get two speeches on the floor. Yes, it could go over a number of days, but yeah, let's go through the pain of that for a while and hit the ground running with a 51 vote on the SAVE Act.
17: I just wrote a memo about that to Rick Scott, who's the chairman of the steering committee, which is a group of conservatives in the Senate. We would have to tweak two rules. Number one, an amendment would have to count as a speech, because otherwise, every time they offered an amendment, even if the amendment failed, the shot clock starts over again. So they're allowed two speeches in the same legislative day. And we can keep a legislative day going on forever, but every time they submit an amendment, it would start over. So this would be an infinite loop. So we have to make it so an amendment counts as a speech, and restrict speeches to 1 hour before cloture, just like we have now after cloture. If we can do those tweaks, those two tweaks, you're exactly right. We can, instead of voting to end debate, debate would end automatically once every senator has spoken twice for no more than 1 hour, and then we can call the question and we can pass it with 50 votes. So that is the path that I'm going to suggest to my colleagues, is really the only viable path. If we don't do that, Brian, then the only choice we have is just to capitulate and say the Democrats will just hold the country hostage. And these are very popular things that we want to get done. These are not coin toss things. These are very popular things we want to get done.
13: Yeah, the will of the people, as demonstrated by every single poll has been taken on this. No one believes this is somehow Jim Crow 2.0 or somehow disenfranchises everybody. And you mentioned the South American countries do it. Everybody, I think every other country in the world except for two requires a photo ID to vote. This is not some crazy phenomenon that we're working on trying to get here.
17: No, this is not a right-wing priority that, you know, 5% of the country wants. This is common sense. I think if you ask most people, now people in Ohio get confused. I get this from constituents all the time. They're like, why are you pushing a bill that has voter ID? We already have that in Ohio. Yes, we do. But in 18 states, they do not have any form of voter ID, and they have universal mail-out ballots. So you could be living in a place in California that maybe two or three people lived in the past 5 or 6 years, and they mail you just ballots unsolicited. So one apartment where one person lives will get 6, 7, 8, 9 ballots. They can fill them out and return them. Right. Nobody knows who is really the voter. Or, by the way, Brian, can you imagine you just walk up to a polling place and say, hey, I'm here to vote. Oh, here's your ballot. You don't have to show who you are. It's insane.
13: It is, without question. All right, pivoting over, talk with Americans for Prosperity's Donovan O'Neill the other day, based upon your, springing from your essay, Bernie Moreno and Elizabeth Warren, Our Plan to Save Social Security. Odd that you teamed up with Elizabeth Warren from the Democrats, not a real popular figure in the 55 KRC morning show audience, but I understand, I think, your motive if you present a bipartisan potential solution to save Social Security, which needs to be saved. You're at least willing to step up and grab a hold of the third rail and propose something. Now, AFP rejects it as a proposition, which is get rid of the payroll tax cap so you continue to pay into Social Security beyond $184.5. But they mentioned the ripple effect. Small businesses, for example, quite often operate as pass-through entities, and the number crunching that they ran suggests that this is going to result in too high taxation and will cost a lot of jobs and shrink the economy. Your reaction, Bernie Moreno?
17: Well, first and foremost, you're exactly right. This is an op-ed, not a bill. For one simple reason, we have to start the conversation.
13: Yes.
17: We have to be responsible and say, hey, Social Security is going to be in deep trouble in 5 years. 5 years is a blink of an eye at our age, unfortunately. And if we don't do something now, we're going to have seniors that are going to be in real trouble. I'm not going to allow that to happen. So from my perspective, I'm willing to take on the tough issues. So this is about starting a conversation. And respect to small businesses, most small business owners who actually employ people, as you know, there's a lot of what's considered a small business that are self-proprietors. That's a totally different category. The people actually employ people. Most small business owners, like myself, do not take very high wages. So this really doesn't affect them because the distributions of profit are not taxed for the purposes of Social Security. That's just a false flag. Look, at the end of the day, I think what we should do is take a look at how we can make certain that Social Security is there for the people who need it and count on it. It is a program that's been very effective. If there's people out there who want to say that Social Security should be eliminated or gone, let them campaign on that. That's not going to be me. So we figure out processes to fix it. We can also look at lowering rates overall and combating waste, fraud, and abuse, as our vice president is doing. There's trillions of dollars in savings that can come from that. So lower the overall rate of taxation and at the same time, do something to save Social Security for the long run. And there's lots of other ideas. But I'm not willing to disengage from a conversation I think is important.
13: Well, it is an important conversation. The numbers do not lie. In this particular case, they have been consistent. They kept telling us when this thing was going to tap out, when we're going to start dipping into principal. It's been going on forever. It needs to be addressed. So how about, and here's a fun idea, we have massive fraud, waste, and abuse. It's being revealed more and more every day. Go directly after that so the outlays are smaller, leaving you with more money, maybe reducing the deficit spending, but also... How about cutting spending from government, generally speaking? It's gotten too big. It's unsustainable. Look at our national debt. We spend too much.
17: Absolutely. If we just went back to 2019 spending levels, we'd be in great shape. I totally agree with you. The challenge goes back to the original conversation. We can't do that and get Democrat support. They just won't do it. So we have to look at it and say, what is it that we really want to do? Let's get these things done. Now, by the way, the president has done a lot of this already. We've reduced the federal workforce headcount by 350,000 people.
13: Right.
17: That's an incredible accomplishment. But we can do so much more legislatively, but we can't do it begging these lunatic Democrats that are being elected, Brian. These are not Harry Reid and Tip O'Neill and JFK. These are radical anti-American anarchists, actually, people who want to destroy fundamentally this country. You can't have a process that says, well, you got to work with them and figure it out. It doesn't work. That's an antiquated concept. So if we can get rid of the filibuster, we can get a lot of these things done. Save Social Security, reduce spending, pass the Save America Act, actually have a sovereign situation on our border where we decide who comes in and in what terms. Those are things we can do.
13: Fair enough. And I know you're out of time. You got to run for other events. But Bernie Moreno, I heard you mention nuking, getting rid of the filibuster. Would you vote to nuke the filibuster, that nuclear option, or get rid of the filibuster?
17: I talked about this a year ago. I was there first. I'd say either my idea, which is tweak these two rules, or just get rid of it overall. But we got to get things done, Brian.
13: Fair enough. I like the tweaking part. That sounds good and unobjectionable because most people won't even notice it. Senator Bernie Moreno, thank you so much for spending time with my listeners and me today, and I hope you have a wonderful Independence Day celebration.
17: You too. Thank you.
13: Thanks, Bernie. We'll do this again real soon. 8:16 right now, 55 KRC, the talk station, joking up at the phone lines. We've got a little time to talk before iHeartMedia aviation expert Jay Ratliff joins the program at the bottom of the hour. I'll be right back.
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13: Channel 9, first warning weather forecast. Yes. It is another mostly sunny, hot, and humid day today. High at 94, overnight 75 with clear skies tomorrow. Yes, again, sunny, hot, and humid and hazy. 93 for the high, maybe storms in the afternoon. Slight possibility of that. Clear skies overnight, 74. Independence Day, another hot day, along with a chance of rain and storms in the afternoon. Hopefully it won't ruin any fireworks. High of 90 degrees. It's currently 78 in time for traffic.
14: 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The left two lanes are now blocked off with the accident northbound 71 in Fields Erdl. Single file to get by on the right-hand side. You'll need an extra 5 minutes to get by now. Southbound 75's building through Lachlan. Good for close to an extra 5 minutes. Northbound 75 still looks good through the cut. Chuck Ingram, 55 KRC, the talk station.
13: 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Looking forward to iHeartMedia aviation expert Jay Ratliff coming up in the next segment. Thoroughly enjoy my conversations with Jay. He's a hell of a great guy. And, of course, it was great talking with Tech Friday's Dave Hatter this morning, doing a Thursday edition of that. And you really got to pay attention and plan ahead. One of those things, you know, major infrastructure will be hacked. Lights will go off. It seems to be inevitable. All the experts are saying so because we don't pay enough attention to preventing that. But in spite of all of our efforts, not enough emphasis being placed on what do you do after something like the electric grid gets hacked. Do you have plans for that? And I drew an analogy to like having a plan to get out of your house if the house that catches on fire. Will it happen? Probably not. Might it? Yeah, so think about it in advance. Check that out at 55KRC.com. Of course, again, my conversation with Congressman Warren Davidson. And comments there from Susan Lucan running for judge against Judge Bloom for juvenile court. Judge Bloom seems to be part of the problem and identified quite a few of the problems we have. We have a city hall that's woke and doesn't believe in law enforcement. We have a low contingent of police officers. Nobody wants to be a Cincinnati police officer, apparently. Wonder why that might be. You have a prosecutor's office that doesn't seem to be interested in prosecuting crimes. I have multiple layers here. And isn't it telling when you talk about cutting government and cutting the size and scope of government with Bernie Moreno, you run into the same challenge we all face right now. Democrats don't want to do it. Now, if you're a homeowner, or if you have a family budget, X comes in and only X should go out. Now, we have credit cards covered a little bit more, right? You keep growing that credit card bill. I know mansplaining, you run into a problem, which maybe down the road you can say, well, at least I can declare bankruptcy. Rather than stopping the spending habits, you just run yourself into a hole of ground and then you get to reset it. Now, of course, bankruptcy will be on your record. It will ruin your credit score, but so many people have climbed out from that and started over again. We don't have that option. If you want to think about an existential threat facing our country, it's the credit card bill. The world not only benefits from our mighty economy and what we spend out, but what we spend out and throw out into the rest of the world is part of the reason we find ourselves in a $40 trillion hole with a $1 trillion plus dollar credit card bill every month. Interest only, no principal being paid down. It is truly an existential threat because at some point people are going to quit buying bonds. They may choose to disengage from the United States currency as the default currency for the globe. You think that might have an economic ripple effect on us? Someone's got to save us from ourselves. And every time you keep going over to the polls and voting for someone who's promising more stuff and things in your pocket, you're part of the problem. I don't care. Really? Yeah, you will at some point. Unless you get to be of a certain age where you think, I'll be dead before this happens. The clock will run out on me before the clock runs out on America's fiscal problem. But what are you leaving for your children and your grandchildren and your great-grandchildren? What are you leaving by way of future for America that has been so wildly successful for 250 years, so much so that we relied on this massive economy and our abundance and our ability to make money and build new things that people around the globe want? If that's not going to happen again, you're not going to have another 100 years left, or even 50 years maybe, because you kept spending more and more because that economy has roared along so long. You thought, no problem, we'll be able to pay it off. Like someone who has a family budget, keep racking the credit card bill up, thinking, no problem, I'm going to get a raise next year. Can you count on that? Anyway, something to think of, something to think of. I worry, and I think it's okay for me to worry about it. Hopefully that worry will translate into other people providing a little bit of worry too, and getting in touch with elected officials to have them do something about it, and making conscientious, prudent choices, not just for your own bottom line, but for the future of America. Because every single one of these programs people rely on and keep getting expanded and digging ourselves further in the hole are all in jeopardy if we don't get our fiscal act together. Nothing's going to be there. And that seems to be what the socialists want. And isn't that a logical conclusion? Maybe they're doing this to us so we do collapse. Huh. There's an interesting thought. 825 right now, 55 KRC Talk Station. Let's have some fun. Let's end the, at least my week, since I'm off tomorrow, with some fun and games with iHeartMedia aviation expert Jay Ratliff coming up next.
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22: 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I'm Dugan Arnett, an investigative reporter with the Boston Globe Spotlight Team. 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
13: Channel 9 weather forecast, sunny, hot, humid, and hazy. 94 today's high, 75 the low overnight with clear skies. 93 tomorrow for the high. Showers and storms possible in the afternoon, but another sunny, hot, humid, and hazy day. 74 overnight with clear skies, and yeah, hot on Independence Day as well. Another chance of rain and storms in the afternoon. It'll go up to 90 then, they say. It's 79 right now, I know. And it's time for traffic.
14: 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The left two lanes are now blocked off with the accident northbound 71 in Fields Ertle. Single file to get by on the right-hand side. You'll need an extra 5 minutes to get by now. Southbound 75 is building through Lachlan. Good for close to an extra 5 minutes. Northbound 75 still looks good through the cut. Chuck Ingram, 55 KRC, the talk station.
13: 829 and 55 KRC, the talk station. Feel like I'm sliding into home with a big grin on my face, having scored a run, because we get it this time of the week. iHeartMedia aviation expert Jay Ratliff. Jay, welcome back, man. It's great to close the week out for me, going on vacation. Got a vacation day because of iHeart tomorrow, but finishing out the week with you, because I always love talking with you, man. You bring some great subject matter, and it's a lighter topic, too, aviation.
4: We can have some fun with it, absolutely. And, yeah, on the eve of our nation's birthday, the big one, yeah, I think it's extraordinary. So I think this little experiment they started 250 years ago has a shot.
13: It does, as long as we don't kill ourselves with stupidity, Jay. And
4: I'm with you, brother.
13: Don't go there, because we're going to have some fun. What the hell is shark technology?
4: Shark technology is something that started with scientists for a number of decades studying the movements of sharks through the water. And they thought, you know, the way that they kind of glide, they are able to, you know, reduce the drag as they move through the water. Wouldn't it be really neat if we could find a way to make that happen with aircraft? So a number of years ago, a company came out with this shark technology. It's an Australian aerospace company, and they've developed a microscopic textile, a little texture that you can actually put these microscopic ripplets, as they call them, on certain parts of the aircraft to increase their aerodynamic capability. Lufthansa started this a number of years ago, where this thin sheath, if you will, very lightweight covering goes over the parts of the wing as well as the vertical stabilizer, and they found they could save about a percent off of, or cut the drag by 1%, that ended up on a larger scale helping the airlines on these long flights save as much as 400 tons of fuel.
13: Oh, wow.
4: Obviously that adds up quick. So now we're seeing a lot of other airlines, especially as fuel prices have been at least of late going up, and we're seeing other airlines like Delta being one of the first in the United States to kind of invest in this technology, trying to see if, hey, can we use this as well? Because, look, if you can convince the airlines there's a way to save money on fuel, which is their second biggest cost, which is roughly 30-some percent of their bottom line, they're going to listen. The only issue was if this technology was going to weigh so much that you'd kind of be not saving much because of the additional fuel you'd have to take on board to carry it on the outside of the aircraft.
13: Yeah.
4: But, Brian, the early indications are very promising. So I think we're going to be hearing more and more about this shark technology that's being used and has been for a number of years, but it's becoming much more mainstream in the industry. We'll see where it goes.
13: Is it costly?
4: I'm sorry?
13: Incorporating the shark technology, is it costly?
4: Not so much that the airlines aren't willing to look into it. It's a lot like the electric vehicles, that research. We see airlines spending tens of millions of dollars in research there, convinced that, you know, they're not going to be able to use it on a long-haul flight, but can I shuttle people from in a big city from the surrounding areas to the airport, making it easier for them? We also see the same sort of technology on the sustained aviation fuels you and I talk about, the SAS, where they try to make fuel from vegetable oil and other types of renewable products.
13: Sure.
4: They can do that. They've done it successfully. They've had flights on it commercially, but the cost is just too high. So until you reach that point that it's cost attractive for the airlines, you and I both know they're not going to do it. But if they can grab something that saves them some money and make them more money, yeah. I mean, I'm not exactly holding my breath waiting for these savings to be passed down to us, but yeah.
13: Well, at least the bottom line might be improved, and therefore the share price will go up. And if people are invested in the if people are invested in the airlines who adopt it, maybe their shares will go up. That's one way of looking at it.
4: Delta and United just hit, I think, all-time highs. So,
13: wow.
4: They're charging a lot for the summer because they jack fares. Fuel prices are dropping. They've been asked if they're going to lower fares. Nope. They're going to let the demand for travel dictate it, which is their way of saying, heck no, we're not going to lower fares. So, yeah, they're going to be reaping the benefits if fuel prices continue to drop of making more money than ever because they jacked the fares. They had to, of course, because of fuel. And now that the fuel prices are dropping, yeah, it's like that temporary tax in D.C. we talk about all the time. Yeah, it's just temporary.
13: Just temporary. It's not going right. Anyhow, temporary protected status. Permanent? That's what temporary means, permanent. Anyway, pivoting
4: absolutely.
13: Over.
4: Absolutely.
13: We got one in. We got what's the problem with taking a guitar on a flight? Yeah, we'll get this one in before we take a break.
4: Yeah, there was a passenger on a Southwest flight. Shows up. She flies all the time. She's a professional musician. Has her guitar. And she approached the gate, and the gate agent said, you can't carry that on board. And she says, well, I have to, and I can't check it. They said, no, you have to. And there was this dispute that got going between this musician who the videos show her is rather calm, and the gate agent was a little bit testy, saying, you should be ashamed of yourself. Now, she said, wait a minute, I've done this repeatedly, many, many times on Southwest, never had a problem. And the issue was she was not able to get on the flight. The guy called the police on her, wanting her to be arrested. And the police are there kind of talking to her like, what? There's nothing here. But she misses her flight. She has to catch a later one. The kicker is if you go to the Southwest Airlines website, Brian, it says if you're a musician, you can carry your bag with you as long as there's available space in the overhead storage compartment, which there was apparently. And it was just a situation where this agent, I don't know, was picking a fight or what have you, but it really was an issue. There was one man flying United a number of years ago that had the same scenario. They forced him to give up his very expensive guitar. He checked it at the gate. They destroyed it. So he wrote a song called United Breaks Guitars. The last I checked, it had 48 million views. So, yeah, if you want to chuckle, he threw a bunch of names in there, but United Breaks Guitars is a great short video that pokes a lot of needed fun at the airlines. I love it.
13: I didn't realize a guitar could fit in an overhead storage bin. Maybe it was a ukulele or something.
4: Some of the bins are large enough, they're normally not that thick. It's going to take the bulk of the overhead storage compartment. But look, I've seen people that have reserved the seat next to them so that they can simply have it next to them.
13: Sure.
4: If they've got a violin, cello, things like that, because there's no way they can if they're in an orchestra, professional musician, what have you, they're ever going to turn that over to anybody.
13: No.
4: So that's their baby.
13: I'm reluctant to turn bags over to the baggage handlers. No, nothing valuable or sentimental or anything along those lines. Plus,
4: when we come back, I can give you a baggage horror story you won't believe.
13: Okay.
4: It's not in our notes, but I'll throw it in anyway.
13: One extra baggage storage story and idiots flying business jets and other crazy near misses in airports. They'll go away. We'll be right back with Jay.
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13: It's time for another Channel 9 weather forecast. Sunny, hot, and humid today. Yeah, it's 94 with a high heat index, about 105. Clear and 75 tonight for the low. It'll be sunny, hot, and humid tomorrow. Pop-up showers are possible in the afternoon. 93 will be the high. Clear overnight, 74. Another hot one on the Independence Day, along with another chance of rain and storms in the afternoon. 90 degrees for the high Independence Day. It's right now 80 degrees in time for traffic.
27: It didn't take long at all to clear an accident. Northbound 471 off of the bridge. Traffic doing fine from Memorial. They've also cleared the wreck. Northbound 71 at Fields Erdl. Police cruiser left over on the left shoulder. All lanes now open. That should clear out from 275 quickly. Chuck Ingram on 55 KRC, the talk station.
28: You ever been in a cockpit before?
13: Jay Ratliff has. He is iHeartMedia aviation expert. You get an opportunity to talk with Jay every Thursday here on the 55 KRC Morning Show. And you can hear him elsewhere on the iHeartMedia radio stations. He's literally everywhere. He's nationwide. And he has another fun story about baggage storage bins. Jay Ratliff, springing from the last one, what's this all about?
4: Orlando. We have an international series of flights coming in. A lot of these people are having big-time issues with weather in Europe. Three Virgin America flights come in, Virgin Atlantic flights come in to land in Orlando. And to get through customs, you have to have your luggage. So the passengers came in late at night after multiple delays. They finally get there. Brian, it took them 5 hours to get the passengers their bags so they could begin then to proceed through customs and immigrations coming into the United States. They had issues with all kinds of issues in Orlando, and if you will, a perfect storm with everything that was going on. And I mean, can you imagine? You're already exhausted after being delayed multiple times in Europe. You finally get your international flight to the United States. You're in Orlando. You're ready to step into the great country of the United States, only to have a five-hour delay because you can't proceed until you get your luggage, and it took that long to get all those people their luggage. Yeah.
13: That's
4: if you're thinking you have a bad day, add up those hours.
13: Yeah,
4: that was a long time for those people.
13: That's the kind of thing I can't abide, which is why, you know, I like to drive when I can. I'm in charge of the baggage, and there's nobody impeding me, other than maybe traffic, but you know what?
4: Right.
13: I can pull over and get a cup of coffee or something. You can't do it on an airplane either. Anyway, yep. Moving over to, a business jet, apparently almost causing a serious problem in Miami.
4: Yeah, we had American Airlines jet in Miami cleared for takeoff. They begin their roll. They're at about 60 miles an hour. They've got to get to, let's say, 150, 160 for rotation speed to leave the ground. So they've just kind of begun their run. A business jet, it was on the ground coming in with instructions from air traffic control to hold short of that active runway, giving priority for the American departure. For some reason, this business jet pilot misinterpreted his instructions, turned on to the active runway. So what happens now is you've got this jet in the way of this departing American Airlines flight. Thankfully, the American crew spotted it immediately, boarded their takeoff. They were able to stop in plenty of time. Air traffic controller is going nuts on the guy in the jet saying, what are you doing? We told you to hold short. And he just said, I thought my instructions were otherwise. So he'll get in trouble with the FAA. There'll be an inspection. We'll try to figure out what happened and try to reduce the likelihood of this. But, you know, pilot error is something that happens a lot. And we had this situation in Vegas. Where you had two airplanes, one cleared to take off, one cleared to land, and they were going to be occupying the same spot at the same time as well. And the Delta flight coming in noticed the departing American flight. They deviated off, went around before air traffic control even could realize what was going on. Okay, there, investigation will continue. And probably the most frequently asked question I get on all of this is, are we just hearing more of this now, or are these actually more than the norm?
13: Right.
4: And I would say that it's probably a little bit more than the norm, but the scariest part is, excuse me, the head of the International Air Transport Association, IATA, who's kind of helps oversee, represent 300 and some airlines around the world, says that the near misses that are being reported are a small number of the actual ones that take place.
13: Oh, Lord.
4: And his point was, look, we have the technology to put at airports, to put in the cockpit, to try to help reduce the number of these types of situations. But I don't care how much technology you've got in airports, in the air traffic control tower, in the cockpit, if we're still, you know, susceptible to human error. That happens. And sadly, when it happens in a situation like that, it can cost lives. So fortunately, right now, none of these things have involved a disaster. But, you know, in fact, the head of the IATA group said that had we had the technology that we needed, that's been available for a number of years, he cites that the DC crash between the helicopter and the American Airlines jet wouldn't have happened. Now, there's no way to really prove that, obviously, but the point is, wouldn't it have been nice to have had that in place, maybe to give the helicopter crew and all the passengers on board that American flight a chance? So, again, it just comes down to it's the technology's there, and it's always a slow implementation. And sadly, the National Transportation Safety Board, at the conclusion of every investigation that they'll spend 8, 10, 12 months on, Brian, they'll give the FAA a list of recommendations on things that they make to help make things safer. This is what we learned. This is how to improve aviation, blah, blah, blah. And only a small percentage, if any of those, are ever put into place, sadly, because of a money cost. And so it's the NTSB I've got the highest regards for. Too often they're just kind of ignored.
13: Well, the money costs usually end up in the lap of the consumer, and I don't know that I necessarily, as a consumer, would be too bothered by having to pay a little bit more for a flight if it's going to guarantee a larger amount of safety, Jay.
4: Well, you know, there you go. Yeah, you give them an idea. They're going to have a safety tax now. They've got 14 different taxes at the end of every ticket. And you know, if they charge us $5 a ticket, which we would be willing to pay, what, 38 cents of that would ever make it to where it was supposed to go?
13: I know. You're right. I'll withdraw my statement. Let's continue. Drones. They're flying around airports. That sucks. But we also have, it looks like, a positive story to end the segment on with a soldier card. Jay's going to talk about that. Just a second. Don't go away.
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7: 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Malik Tillman drilling a free kick in the 82nd minute to put the match away. Tillman! United States will now face Belgium in the round of 16 Monday. Three matches are on the World Cup schedule today.
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13: Here it is, one more time for the very hot Channel 9 weather forecast. So, hot, yes, we got that covered. Sunny and hazy as well. Humid, 94 for the high. Overnight low is 75 with clear skies. Same thing tomorrow, except add in some pop-up showers and storms in the afternoon. Possible, anyway, with a 93 high. 74 and clear overnight. And on Independence Day, another hot day, going up to 90 degrees with an additional chance of rain and storms in the afternoon. Closing out at 80 degrees. One more time for traffic, Chuck.
27: It didn't take long at all to clear an accident. Northbound 471 off of the bridge. Traffic doing fine from Memorial. They've also cleared the wreck. Northbound 71 at Fields Erdl. Police cruiser left over on the left shoulder. All lanes now open. That should clear out from 275 quickly. Chuck Ingram on 55 KRC, the talk station.
13: 848, coming up at 849, 55 KRC, the talk station. One more time. Another segment, anyway, with iHeart Media Aviation expert Jay Ratliff. Got a couple of stories here involving drones. This is becoming more and more of a problem. People flying drones around airports. That is not lawful, right, Jay? Hopefully.
19: It's not. It's restricted airspace. Supposed to keep them 500 feet and under. Line of sight, blah, blah, blah. A whole bunch of rules that operators are supposed to abide by. And sadly, in both Newark and at Kennedy, we had situations where drones were involved in flying around this restricted airspace. Going into Newark, you had a United Airlines flight that reported one is as high as 2,000 feet. And it didn't impact anything, but it was there, shouldn't have been. So they're trying to find out what was going on there and who was flying it. And you had a JetBlue flight coming into Kennedy that actually hit a drone. So you understand that we worry about birds, and birds weigh whatever they weigh. Drones, 30, 35, 40 pounds on some of these bad boys, can cause some serious damage, obviously, to an aircraft at a critical moment of flight. So I guess I'm surprised, Brian, in the number of drones that we've had over the years, that you and I have not talked more about this. I really thought when these things fired up, we would be having a This Week in Drones segment just based on what was going to be taking place. But yeah, it's not been the story over the last several years. Now, look, there have been activists in Europe around the London's Heathrow Airport that have used drones to disrupt air traffic, where they will bring in dozens and dozens and dozens of drones, so much, in fact, they can't safely operate aircraft. It shuts the airport down. Oh. And it's been shut down for 8, 9, 10 hours at a time. So it's happened before. So that's one of the things you look at. So, yeah.
13: That's terrible. And, you know, if I had enough money, I'd go on Amazon right now and buy 1,000 of them. You know? I mean, they're ubiquitous.
19: And the technology is increasing significantly. Oh. And, you know, they still get to, you know, drop my pizza, you know, in my lane in my driveway. But
13: that's
19: we're
13: tomorrow.
19: Moving in that direction. And as quickly as this is ongoing, I tell you, it's going to really be a further issue for the air traffic for the Federal Aviation Administration because of what they've got going on, because they're going to have to help continue the oversight of all of this. And they're overseeing commercial airlines. They're overseeing private airlines. They're overseeing helping on the military side of things as they intersect. You've got all the medical emergency flights. You have, now we have to get involved in monitoring and switching with space exploration and launches. So the FAA's got, their plate is full and running over. And the idea of the drones, they were kind of late to the party on it. They're a little bit where they need to be. They've had people register those drones and do things so that in the event a drone does get hit and you can find the registration number, you know who to throw in jail. But, you know, from a terrorist standpoint, obviously there are some concerns.
13: Terrorist standpoint is obviously what was going on in the back of my mind. Simple, inexpensive, and potentially devastating.
19: Right.
13: Okay, Alaska Airlines unveiling a fallen soldier cart, Jay?
19: Yeah, they have a anytime that there's a soldier that comes in that's deceased, killed in action, or they're transporting remains, they have in Cincinnati, that Delta's got a cart that's only used and it's painted in military colors with U.S. flag that's used for the when those remains arrive or when they're being sent out. So in Salt Lake City, Alaska Airlines now has one of these carts, and it's great to see. I'm embarrassed to say not every airport has one because they should, because there's always a ceremony involved with the arrival of the human remains of a fallen soldier. It's a very emotional moment.
13: Yeah.
19: A lot of times the captain will ask people on board the plane to please remain seated until those remains are removed from the aircraft. Occasionally you've got idiots who have issues with it, but most people are very respectful, and they understand that may have family, certainly the military escort on board the flight. And but having that those carts that are never used for luggage, never used for baggage or cargo, only to receive the remains of the fallen soldier, you hope it's never used, but when it is, it really adds a touch of respect.
13: Respect. Amen. Yeah. And they're deserving of that respect. As we always do, let's finish up on hub delays. What's it like to travel? I think a lot of travel going on this holiday weekend.
19: We've got issues right now with up near Minneapolis, but it's kind of south of Minneapolis. It's north of Chicago. If it stays out of the way, we're going to have a really good day to fly. So it's going to be hot. Other than that, no. It looks like today could be just a beautiful day to take to the skies, take to the roads, or whatever it might happen to be.
13: Well, if you got to fly, certainly ending on some positive note there. Jay Ratliff, mm-hmm. I hope you have a fabulous Independence Day, you and your better half, and look forward to having you back on the show next Thursday, my friend.

0: accomplished over 250 years, and it is, without question, unprecedented in world history. God bless the United States of America. God bless each and every one of you. 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Be safe and stick around because Glenn Beck's coming up. Tomorrow's going to be a best of show as I am off for the iHeartMedia 4th holiday. So enjoy that tomorrow. I'll be back on Monday. Joe Strucker will be out on vacation, and good for Joe. Folks, have a great weekend, and Glenn Beck's next. Don't go away.
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5: This is Bloomberg Money Minute. It's a jobs report Thursday instead of Friday because Wall Street is off tomorrow for America's birthday. But it's not a celebration this morning when it comes to the labor picture. Hiring in the U.S. slowing down sharply in June, halting some of the momentum we've been seeing in the labor market. The U.S. added 57,000 jobs to the payrolls last month. Economists were expecting 113,000. However, the unemployment rate coming in a tick lower at 4.2%. This report suggests the labor market is still facing some challenges despite signs of strength in recent months. Stock futures are popping higher on speculation the Federal Reserve won't be forced to raise interest rates anytime soon. In other news, Exxon is getting a new corporate name for the first time in more than 25 years. The company will become ExxonMobil Holdings as it officially redomiciles in Texas from New Jersey. Note that ExxonMobil is now one word. It will keep its XOM ticker symbol. Courtney Donahoe, Bloomberg Radio.
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0: 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President John F. Kennedy once said, "Israel is not created in order to disappear. 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
1: You know, I was just reading an article, and it was a list of market downturns for the U.S. economy. 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
4: Here's something pretty disturbing I discovered while researching this podcast. This is what it actually says on the Los Angeles Police Department website. The site states that the Adult Missing Persons Unit investigates 3,200 cases a month, and 70% of those missing people are found or returned voluntarily within 2 or 3 days. It goes on to explain, and I quote here, "Since being a missing person is not a crime, police are given a very limited role while conducting these types of investigations." At the bottom of the webpage, it gets more disturbing. There's a section titled, "What if they never returned?" And here's the official police advice. In such situations, you may want to enlist the services of a private investigator to assist in your search. If you can't afford a PI, the police elaborate, quote, "Another option would be to contact the Salvation Army, which has a missing persons locator program." There is not a single sentence on the LAPD website that would lead a loved one of a missing person.
5: 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Just the facts. Now covering the world from the 55 KRC News Center.
6: The government's latest job report shows a slowdown in hiring, but there are some encouraging signs as well. Daria Albinger with details.
7: The Labor Department says employers added just 57,000 jobs in June. That's far fewer than the 115,000 economists were predicting, and even further shy of the 172,000 that were added in May. But there are also signs that if you have a job, you're more likely

0: likely to keep it than you might have been a few months ago. Unemployment fell to 4.2% nationally. I'm Daria Albinger.
1: A federal judge is blocking the U.S. Postal Service from carrying out President Trump's order to restrict mail-in ballots. Mark Mayfield with the story.
2: Earlier this year, Trump signed an executive order restricting mail-in ballots ahead of the midterm elections. Democratic-led states sued the administration to block the move, and a judge in Boston ruled that the Postal Service could not carry out the order in the states that sued. On Wednesday, a federal judge in Washington, D.C. ruled that the order could not be carried out in any state. The ruling was in favor of a lawsuit from the NAACP, which called the order Trump's attempt to rig the election. I'm Mark Mayfield.
1: 4th of July travel is now in full swing, with today expected to be the busiest day of the holiday week for air travel. Maggie Vespa reports that according to AAA, a record 72.2 million Americans will venture at least 50 miles from home during the 9-day period that ends Sunday.
3: The electric combo of patriotic excitement and World Cup fever has TSA bracing for some 18.7 million passengers during this holiday stretch. Among the most popular destinations, New York City and Seattle.
1: AAA says about 85% of travelers will be hitting the road, with today the most popular day for picking up a rental car. Rental giant Hertz says demand is greatest in Orlando, Denver, Boston, LA, and New York. I'm Michael Kastner.
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5: With the 55 KRC Tri-State News Update, I'm Lee Mowen. It's a $30 million bond for the Springdale Motel shooting suspect Nigel Norman. He's accused of shooting Charles Carr in the back from next door at the Glen Springs Drive extended stay to scare his child's mother. Carr died from his injuries at the hospital, but the girlfriend and child were unharmed. Norman was later found next door at the Super 8 Motel's laundry room. His attorneys in court Wednesday claimed he wasn't the shooter. Norman faces murder, felonious assault, and improperly discharging firearm charges. Justifiable homicide. No charges will be filed in the fatal Walnut Hills shooting from Tuesday afternoon. Cincinnati police reporting to the Kemper Lane apartments around 12:15, finding Gregory Taylor Tolliver shot. He later died at UC Medical. An eyewitness told Fox 19 the two men involved were neighbors and could have squashed this out here. Currently, the prosecutor's office aren't pursuing charges, but say new evidence could change that. Your forecast is next on 55 KRC, the talk station.
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11: 55 KRC, Tri-State Weather.
12: It's a mostly sunny day with temperatures topping out around 94 degrees with a heat index of 104. Of course, our extreme heat warning continues here across the tri-state, and you gotta just be careful out there in the heat. Tomorrow's high will end up around 93. It does look like we'll get some pop-up showers and thunderstorms in the afternoon, but they'll be isolated. Again, though, the extreme heat warning will be in effect. That's your 9 First Morning Forecast. I'm meteorologist Jennifer Ketchmark on 55 KRC.
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2: All right, $5 billion a day, $39 trillion in debt. That is a lot of money. Pretty hard to believe. The question is, when are they going to stop this? How long can this go on for? Washington spends too much. I'm not waiting around to find out. And I don't think you should either. 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
8: The 4th of July holiday is expected to see more than 72 million Americans travel. That's according to AAA, which says most travelers will hit the road as more than 61 million travelers are projected to drive to their destinations. Maggie Vespa with more.
9: By land, by air, and by sea, July 4th's record travel rush is hitting its peak, with today set to be the busiest day at airports nationwide. TSA estimating some 3 million Americans will be flying.
8: Air travel remains steady, while cruising and other modes of transportation see the strongest growth. Today's jobs report is showing less jobs were added last month than expected. The Labor Department says employers added just 57,000 jobs in June, far fewer than the 115,000 economists were predicting. There are also signs that if you have a job, you're more likely to keep it than you were a few months ago. More than 165 million Americans are under heat alerts heading into the Independence Day holiday. Ryan Nobles reports that the heat dome that's been sweltering parts of the Midwest this week will intensify in the eastern U.S. today and tomorrow.
10: With dangerous and punishing temperatures enveloping the Northeast ahead of the 4th of July weekend. Forecasters predicting several cities could set record highs through the holiday weekend, from Detroit to Nashville to Bangor, Maine.
8: New heat records could be set in New York City, Philadelphia, and Washington, D.C. New England could also see triple-digit temperatures, and former Senate Majority Leader Mitch McConnell is reported to have been found unconscious at his Washington, D.C. home on June 14th after a possible heart attack. Multiple outlets are citing emergency services audio from that day. His office confirms he was hospitalized, but they're not addressing the new reports. I'm Michael Kastner.
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13: A heat wave is impacting millions across the country ahead of the 4th of July weekend. Temperatures are expected to intensify across the Northeast today, with major cities like New York, Philadelphia, and Washington, D.C. all seeing heat levels above average. New England can also see temperatures near the triple digits as far north as Maine. Much of the same is expected for tomorrow. This comes amid one of the busiest times of the year for travel and outdoor activity. The latest round of talks have ended with no major developments between the U.S. and Iran. Officials in Qatar claim there was positive progress in the talks that wrapped up yesterday in Doha. Negotiators for the two countries reportedly spent both days discussing the Strait of Hormuz and unfreezing Iranian funds. President Trump said yesterday the two sides were making progress and told reporters that the denuclearization of Iran is moving along well. The next meeting between the U.S. and Iran will take place after the funeral for Iran's late supreme leader, who is due to be buried next week. I'm Chris Caraggio.
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15: It stays hot out there today as temperatures will top out in the low to mid-90s and feeling like the triple digits as our extreme heat warning is extended until Friday evening. Temperatures tomorrow back in the low 90s with showers and storm chances moving in late in the evening. Same thing on Saturday. That's your 9 First Warning Forecast on 55 KRC. I'm meteorologist Cameron Harvey.
16: 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The right two lanes blocked from an accident northbound 75 before the Norwood Lateral. Traffic backed up from Mitchell with around a 5-minute delay. Eastbound 275, traffic stop and go between the Petersburg exit and Graves Road. Currently a 15-minute delay getting through there. I'm Eddie Zellick with traffic.

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12: Millions of Americans have been putting up with a heat wave as the 4th of July weekend approaches. Temperatures are expected to intensify across the Northeast today, with major cities like New York, Philadelphia, and Washington, D.C. all seeing heat levels above average. New England could also see temperatures near the triple digits as far north as Maine. Much of the same is expected for tomorrow. The holiday travel rush is in full swing. More than 72 million Americans will travel during this Independence Day holiday period. That's according to AAA. The holiday travel sets another record, but it's only a 0.5% increase from last year as rising inflationary pressures take a toll. The travel period started on Saturday. It goes through to Sunday, with many Americans expected to travel at least 50 miles from home. According to AAA, most travelers will hit the road, as more than 61 million are projected to drive to their destinations. Air travel remains steady, while cruising and other modes of transportation see the strongest growth. I'm Chris Caraggio.
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14: It stays hot out there today as temperatures will top out in the low to mid-90s and feeling like the triple digits as our extreme heat warning is extended until Friday evening. Temperatures tomorrow back in the low 90s with showers and storm chances moving in late in the evening. Same thing on Saturday. That's your 9 First Warning Forecast on 55 KRC. I'm meteorologist Cameron Harden.
15: 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Eastbound Fort Washington Way, there is an accident. Left two lanes blocked off over at Columbia Parkway. Also a crash westbound State Route 32 at Harold Road. And up to a 10-minute delay on southbound 75 from Western Avenue towards Fort Washington Way. I'm Eddie Zellick.

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7: 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I'm Ed Helms, host of Snafu, Season 2, Medburg. 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

0: All right, that's going to wrap things up for today. Hannity tonight, 9 Eastern on the Fox News Channel. Set your DVR. Newt Gingrich, Charles Payne, Reince Priebus. Also, Noah Tishby will join us. Kellyanne Conway, Joe Concha. All coming up tonight at 9. Set your DVR. See you tonight. Back heat. Well, actually, we'll be at Mount Rushmore tomorrow. Hope you'll tune in. We're doing radio and TV from there. It's going to be fun. Anyway, we'll... from South Dakota tomorrow. We'll see you then. Thanks for being with us. Thank you for making this show possible.
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11: Over 72 million Americans will be traveling over this 4th of July holiday period, and if you are flying, today will be the busiest day for that. The FAA says it's handling thousands more flights today than it handles on a typical day, more than 52,000. AAA says more than 60 million people will be driving somewhere over this holiday period. Charges have been announced against ex-U.S. Olympic canoeist David Hearn for allegedly vandalizing the Lincoln Memorial reflecting pool. U.S. Attorney for Washington, D.C., Jeanine Pirro, called the alleged vandalism anarchy.
12: This unchecked vandalism and civil disorder turns

0: You're listening to Simply Money, presented by Allworth Financial. I'm Bob Sponseller, along with Brian James. Well, we see it all the time. Folks build up a ton of success, a large net worth, and we all tend to think we're doing everything right. But then there's one conversation a lot of successful couples still are not having, and it's the one that could cost you or your family millions. And tonight we're talking about what we'll call the quote-unquote, we are fine problem. Brian, let's get into it.
1: We are fine. Well, this is sounds good, but this usually means we have enough money. We don't argue about finances. The accounts are growing. Our advisor sends us statements, and the will was done at some points around here somewhere, probably. Well, that's a little bit of a problem because it does mean we have our eyes off of certain things. And let's go through some hypotheticals here. So the first one here is the let's call it the disengaged spouse. So this is Tom and Lisa, as always, from the files of Allworth Financial. Names are changed to protect the innocent, but these are common stories we hear basically all day, every day. Tom and Lisa are in mid-60s, live in Indian Hills, $6.5 million net worth. Tom ran a manufacturing business. Lisa raised the kids, did some nonprofit work, and Tom's always been the money guy. He's handled everything, investments, taxes, estate planning, insurance, passwords, relationships with advisors, and Lisa always says, well, he's got it, we're fine, I'm not interested in it, I'd rather just know he's dealing with it, and so forth.
0: So in other words, this is kind of like the Fred Flintstone family. Right.
1: I would say pretty similar to that, yeah. Tom says if anything happens to me, she'll be taken care of. He's not worried about it. Well, Lisa, here's the problem, and this stuff doesn't surface until it's too late. Lisa has never met the CPA. She doesn't know what accounts are taxable versus an IRA, doesn't have much of a concept of what the differences of those two are, doesn't know where the estate documents are, which assets are illiquid, no idea how their withdrawal strategy works. This is not fine. This is one unexpected event away from absolute chaos. And Bob, I suspect you're going to want to tell us a story of the recently widowed spouse who wanted to know if she could go buy milk the day after her husband passed away.
0: I've told that story a half dozen times on this show. I think people are tired of hearing it. But today, Brian, if you fast forward to 2026, this is not just a husband running everything and the wife / housewife coming in being clueless. I'm seeing this happen the other way, too. So, you know, people are busy. We're building a career. We're running a business. We're raising kids. We're driving kids to, you know, select baseball practice. It's kind of a divide and conquer type of mindset when it comes to, you know, growing a net worth, raising a family, running life these days. And we tend to get into our siloed roles and we don't communicate. And I think that's the point of what we're trying to drive home here is, you know, you got to step back and take a look at why did we do all this in the first place in terms of building this healthy net worth to retire off of and then leave to our heirs. And if there's not communication going on, things can really get broken. And I don't care whether we're talking about the husband or the wife or what have you. I'll go back to many meetings that I've had where in this case, the wife has not wanted to be super, super involved in all the details, but I could tell you what, she knows exactly how she wants to answer the real important questions. And you got to have her in the room and listen to her and make sure she understands. You know, the phrase I like to use is a lot of people don't care how, if you open up the back of the TV, they don't care how the TV works, but they darn sure know how the remote control works. And the advisors better explain to both spouses, and both spouses need to be involved because there will come a day where there's just one of them left. And now you're left to really answer the question, did we have a financial plan that's going to carry this family through, through both spouses into the next generation.
1: Yeah, and I think it's fine for there to be a separation of duties because if everybody is neck deep in all the decisions, then nothing's going to get done. So, but we can't have a situation where one side has absolutely no clue what's happening. And you're right, it goes both ways these days. But very frequently there is one spouse who knows more than the other because they've done the heavy lifting, and the other spouse is an arm's length away. But I still want to see both of them, you know, at a minimum for an annual review, just so everybody can kind of see the big picture, and so nobody is surprised by anything that might come up. So
0: absolutely.
1: Let's move on to a different another example here. This is the silent retirement gap. A little different situation. Mark and Jennifer, they're in their early 50s, maybe $4 million or so. Mark wants to retire at 58. Jennifer is assuming he's going to work until 65, but they've so obviously we're not having these dinner table conversations apparently. They've never actually modeled it together, and that's a pretty wide gap between what one person wants to do and what the other person thinks is going to happen. So Mark is running these Monte Carlo simulations in his head. That's the kind of thing where we determine all the what somebody's resources are, what their goals are, what they need to do with it, and taking into account the ups and downs of the market, because that's the one element we really can't control, and then figuring out what's the statistical likelihood of financial success. That's what Monte Carlo is, and that's what Mark's been doing. So Jennifer is thinking about, she's fixated on college tuition for their youngest. He thinks they're financially independent already. She thinks they're still building. Sounds like we've got a disagreement in terms of what the goals really are. They've never defined what that future really looks like. This is the we're fine problem. We've never, it's fine. We don't have any problems right now. Therefore, everything must be okay. And so financial misalignment rarely explodes loudly in these cases. It just drifts quietly until at some point they'll realize that they're just plain not on the same page. And that can be a bumpy ride when that time comes.
0: Brian, I've seen this one happen a few times too. I mean, look, if Jennifer has a 7-year difference in assumptions on when her husband's going to retire, that's not a Monte Carlo simulation problem. That's a communication problem. Again, getting people in the same room, talking about goals. And I just have to hazard a guess here. If Mark is running Monte Carlo simulations in his head, he is trying to rationalize how he can retire ASAP. He's done. He wants out. Jennifer's probably thinking, hey, what about paying for our kids' college education? Perhaps Mark in the back of his mind is like, yeah, that'll all work out. I can't wait to get on the golf course and stop working. So again, it comes down to communication and having a realistic plan. And that's really kind of the theme of this whole segment, is spouses communicating in advance, building a plan together, and, where appropriate, using an advisor or set of advisors to have an objective second or third set of eyes on this thing to make sure people are making rational decisions before they just pull the ripcord and hope it works out, because, after all, we're fine.
1: Yeah, and again, the running theme here is that assumption that everything is okay because there's nothing burning down in front of my face. Everything must be okay. So let's look at another a third example here. This is David and Karen, about $9 million, a little more money to work with. They've got two adult children, one of them financially responsible, the other one maybe not so much. This is less, not all that uncommon. They have estate documents that were drafted 12 years ago, but there weren't any trust provisions were updated. They haven't talked with the kids about anything. Karen is simply assuming an equal inheritance, and David is probably thinking that the struggling child should start to receive money over time, meaning while David and Karen are still around, not after death. They've never talked about this clearly. They each clearly have very different goals for their children. Now imagine if something happens unexpectedly, and the whole family is grieving, and simultaneously they realize, Karen realizes that structural inequality that she didn't understand. This is how wealth fractures families, because there was no provision, of course, for a trust where that struggling child was going to receive distributions a little more ongoing, and that other child was going to receive their distribution right up front. And again, this usually starts with, we're fine, everything's great, we'll worry about all that stuff later, until somebody gets hit by a bus. Then it all comes out.
0: Yeah, and we can think we're fine because on paper we're worth $9 million. But if you just follow the scenario you just described, depending on what the communication or lack thereof is between spouses and between both spouses and the kids, and if kids start to get treated unequally, that $9 million means nothing. If it results in absolute discord among the spouses and you get family division, which can really linger and fester and become a problem down the road. And again, most people I know would trade $9 million and reduce that to $3 million if they knew their family was all going to get along and this money was deployed in a way that brings peace and harmony to the family and everybody knows where they stand and how it's going to work. Again, it comes down to that big C word, communication.
1: For sure, for sure. So let's kind of let's step back a little bit and look at the high level of all this. So you know, why does this happen to more often to high net worth couples? You know, the irony here is the more we have, the easier it is to hide behind this whole we're fine thing. So let's and this becomes emotional. Right. So for a lot of couples, we have to get to a point where one spouse becomes the CFO, the chief financial officer for the company, and the other is the chief operating officer. That division works right up until it doesn't, because nobody's sitting on top of the entire pile making all the decisions. And sometimes two couples can do that. Sometimes they can't. But that CFO and the COO don't necessarily have to meet ever in to make things work. So it can be a little bumpy when the communication isn't actually occurring the right way.
0: Yeah, and I think we've kind of already beaten that one to death. You know, the question we have to always ask ourselves, you know, if we're being responsible and not selfish with our money, is what if something happens to me today, tonight? What happens? Who's going to run this plan? Who's going to make sure it works? Have I communicated effectively with everyone that needs to be involved? Does my spouse even know who to call, who to contact, who to work with? That's the question we all have to ask, or not to overcomplicate this at all. It's a simple question. What if something happens to me tonight? Are all our ducks in a row, and have all my loved ones been communicated with? That's really the question to ask.
1: Yeah, and so I think it's overdue for a sit down with a spouse and make sure to ask those questions and just make sure everybody have an opinion. This is one to carve out some time for if you recognize yourself in any of these descriptions. Find some time and ask these blunt questions and look each other in the eye when you're answering, not while you're doing the dishes, not while you're doing other things, and just make sure you know exactly where the situation is for each of you, what your dreams are for what you want out of all this, and be clear with what needs to happen next.
0: Yeah, I think the last one, you know, along with that, Brian, is, you know, as the net worth grows, I think another important question to look each other in the eye and answer is, what is all this money actually for? Meaning, what is our annual spending profile look like? How much travel are we not going to do? Do we want to gift to kids during our lifetime or not? What are our charitable goals? Are we staying in Cincinnati or Northern Kentucky or planning on relocating? You know, you have to ask all those questions in advance and maybe sit down and run some numbers. Again, not just assuming that it's all going to work out. Here's the all worth advice. Love your spouse and your family enough to make them your financial equal, because we're fine is not a financial plan. Coming up next, why a single withdrawal rate isn't enough in most circumstances and what to do instead. You're listening to Simply Money, presented by Allworth Financial on 55 KRC, the talk station.
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3: An accident now cleared away on westbound 74 that was between 275 at the Colerain split in Cleves Hamilton. Traffic still a little slow as you head through there. Another crash off on the right shoulder on westbound 275. That's after Blue Rock Road. I'm Eddie Zellick with traffic.
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0: 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Plus, how small assumption tweaks in your plan can wreck your plan or actually make it work better. And the real way to compare withdrawal strategies. All of that and more coming up straight ahead at 6:43. One of the most common questions we hear from people approaching or living in retirement is deceptively simple. How much can I safely withdraw each year? Simple question, but it can sometimes be a complicated answer. Brian, let's get into what we mean by that.
1: Right. Well, withdrawal rates shouldn't be something to be carved in stone. It's just a starting point. It's not a promise, certainly not a guarantee. It's just a roughly, what can I expect? How much can I expect to pull out of my portfolio and not have to worry about running out of money? So most people at this point have heard of the 4% rule, and that came from a study that was done over 30-year periods, basically saying what percentage, you know, encompassing actual real historical data, what percentage could I have pulled out over every 30-year period going back to, I believe, the 1930s? What can I pull out and still be okay, not running out of money? And the answer to that was 4%. So the whole idea is that if you withdraw roughly 4% of your portfolio each year adjusted for inflation, your money has a reasonable chance of lasting through retirement, because historically that's what would have worked. So if used properly, a withdrawal rate is a planning tool. It gives you somewhere to start so you can understand what might be coming in, and then you can kind of budget out with your other sources of income, all those spending goals that you have. However, used improperly, it becomes a false sense of security. For example, let's say somebody is convinced that they need to, that they want to keep all their money liquid and nice and safe in the bank, and they get an average of maybe 2% rate of return. Well, and all of a sudden, the 4% rule is not necessarily going to work, because the rate of return is not going to keep up with it. Nobody actually retires into an average market, right? We always talk about the average rates of return on the stock market, 6 to 8%, but that of course doesn't happen. Returns are uneven. That is the sequence of returns risk, meaning when do the bad times happen? If they happen early in retirement, that's going to have a significant impact on my financial stability. If it happens later in retirement, that's no fun, but it probably has less of an impact. And think about anybody who retired in 2021 and was immediately smacked in the face with the 2022 market, which was one of the five worst market years we ever had. So these are the things that need to be planned for. Withdrawal rate of 4%, that's a good thing to think about. It's a good framework to build off of. But then on top of that, you need to layer some other stress testing, such as what does it all look like if I lose a chunk right up front early in retirement, for example.
0: Yeah, and that 4% rule, just going back on how that was likely established. I mean, you're taking a certain rate of return, you're factoring in taxes, you're factoring in inflation, and you're saying, hey, this is what you can withdraw if you're getting a gross return of, say, 7 to 7.5% on your money. But to the point you've already made, not everybody wants to invest, all of their money with a risk exposure necessary to get a gross 7 to 8% on their money. So that gets into what we're going to get into tonight, is kind of more of a bucket approach, or segregating your money into certain pots based on what your money needs to do for you and when. So let's get into that. And we talk about this often with clients, Brian, that, this bucket approach, the money that is there to take care of things from, say, today through the next 2 years, this will help you cushion the blow of any short-term market volatility. And this is where you want to use some cash equivalents, treasury bills, money markets, things that you can get to on a liquid basis, very short term, that are not going to be very volatile. And then you could stage some money out into, say, a 3 to 5 year bucket. You know, and this is where we'll add some bonds, maybe a little bit of stocks. Again, cushioning the volatility in the short term, but giving us enough return to, you know, have our money hopefully outturn taxes and inflation. And then you've got those 6 to 10 year or 10 year and beyond buckets, the longer term money, where even in a short term market decline, we're not going to use those buckets from which to generate monthly cash flow. Therefore, it can ride out short term market volatility and stay fully invested to take advantage of what the stock market historically has always given us on every average, you know, 7 to 10 year holding period, you know, going back to the early 20s. That's kind of what we're talking about here.
1: All right. So let's throw some risk into that. So let's say we've got this bucket strategy going and now we have a 20% market drop. So if I had $1 million with a 4% withdrawal rate, that means I'm pulling out $40,000 a year just to pay my bills. And now let's assume that we lose that 20%. And we got $800,000 left. So that same $40,000 withdrawal is now a 5% withdrawal rate on the reduced balance. That doesn't sound dramatic, but compounding works both ways, right? We talk about that snowball effect on the way up, but it also happens on the way down. Higher withdrawals from a lower base increase the risk of a long-term shortfall. So here's how the bucket will help that. If you have 2 years worth of income, let's say that's $80,000 sitting in that bucket one, that money is largely unaffected by the market drop. Your income for the next 2 years is already funded. You're not selling stocks after a 20% decline. You're buying time. You protected that, your first 2 years worth of expenses. They were not impacted by the market. Now, of course, the flip side of that was if the market goes great guns for those couple years, yeah, you missed a little bit of return. But what Bob and I can tell everyone from experience is that missing out on gains is not nearly as painful as losing money you were going to need in the short run. People get much more upset about knowing they need to pay a bill, but their accounts came down. So that's why those first couple buckets are really, really important.
0: Yeah, and sometimes people are surprised when they see this sequence of return scenario actually play out. Because let's face it, when we're in the accumulation stage of our life, just shoveling money into our 401k every month, we really don't care about short-term market volatility because we're not going to spend any of the money right now. Sometimes people are surprised to see, you know, even if you get a 7 to 8% average rate of return, if you're pulling money out during periods of market volatility, the plan still might not work because of how much you're pulling out during down markets. And that's why that bucket approach can tend to work much better. Here's the Allworth advice. Withdrawal rates matter, but portfolio design matters more. When those two work together, retirement becomes less about reacting and more about just living your life. When does life insurance shift from pure protection to advanced planning? And how are successful families perhaps misusing their insurance without even realizing it? We'll ask our in-house expert next. You're listening to Simply Money, presented by Allworth Financial on 55 KRC, the talk station.
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0: 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I'm Bob Sponseller, along with Brian James, joined tonight by our in-house insurance expert here at Allworth, Jody Deutsch. Jody is the director of insurance nationally for Allworth Financial, and we happen to be blessed to have her right here in our Cincinnati office, and she's sitting right across from me. Jody, thank you so much for making time for us tonight. And before she starts, I'm just going to say how fortunate we are to have her on our team here. She has bailed us out of so many situations. She has a ton of industry knowledge and does a great job in the whole area of insurance. So, Jody, thanks for being with us. Let's get into it tonight. We want to talk about, you know, when life insurance can shift from just protection, you know, why people bought it years and years ago, to using it for more advanced planning strategies. Walk us through what some of those scenarios might look like.
31: Well, thanks for having me, Bob. I think it's really the difference between thinking about I need to have life insurance so my family can survive, number one, And then how does that transition to how do I optimize what I leave behind for my family, as a legacy, for a charity? And that happens when you no longer need to replace your income. You've funded the things that you want to fund. You have an estate that's large enough to create some type of tax exposure, whether that's federal income tax, federal estate tax. You may have a business that you want to leave behind, so there's some type of business succession. And you want to equalize inheritances. You spoke about this earlier. How do you share properly with kids when you're living and when you've passed away, and possibly with your grandkids and great-grandkids? And if you have a charitable intent, you need to plan for that before you leave this earth so that we can make sure to take care of things. So the transition at your lifetime, instead of life insurance being protection, it is provided to create liquidity, help manage your taxes and become a strategy for that, equalize your estate, and ultimately be a legacy planning vehicle.
1: So Jody, can you talk about some times where because I think frequently what happens is people come in with a policy they bought, you know, 20 and 30 years ago, and the situation has obviously changed. You know, they're sitting in front of us, so darn it all, they didn't die. They didn't need the death benefit. But what do you do in those cases when people come in saying, I've got these old policies? It's kind of like I always describe it as I have a black and white TV. It still shows me TV shows, but maybe there's a better solution nowadays. How do you take people through those types of situations?
31: Brian, that's a great question. We look at how their goals have changed, and we discuss options for, do you keep the policy? Do you make changes to it? Do you walk away from it? Or do you perhaps reposition the cash that's in the policy into a different type of policy that might have some long-term care benefits? Every policy is different. Every client is different, but there are options. The key piece is to take the time to review the policy and do the analysis instead of ignoring it and just waiting for it to pay out when you die, assuming that it's still in force.
0: Jody, correct me if I'm wrong here, but one of the major benefits of life insurance is it's tax-free. The death benefit is tax-free, and that opens up a ton of planning opportunities. You already kind of listed some of them off. If the family's, you know, charitable inclinations or intentions have changed, or if we need to equalize the estate, if shares of a business are going to one child and you want to equalize with liquid assets to another, just a simple change of beneficiary on an existing life insurance policy that's working really well can really balance the scales and help update an overall estate plan. Am I correct there?
31: Absolutely. I think the insurance is the tool, but we have to review how it is coordinated with all the estate planning. Beneficiary changes, ownership structures, do you have trust planning? Because you can make changes to an in-force policy to really fit the needs that you are feeling now and that your goals are in the future, not just when you bought the policy 20 years ago.
1: Jody, one thing that comes up frequently when we've got people who are considering insurance solutions like what we're describing, some people will say, well, that's a great idea, but there's just no way I'm insurable because of XYZ, because they all kind of know their family history and those kind of things. Can you talk a little bit about the kind of things that are deal breakers right away, where we know if you have this in your history that you probably shouldn't even bother applying, versus things that might surprise you that might seem like you should be uninsurable, but you still might be able to do it?
31: Well, that's a good question, Brian, and you've sat in enough client meetings with me to know we need to know the details. If someone is currently going through cancer treatment, they're not going to be insurable. We typically need to wait until they're clean for 5 years. But in this day and age, there are so many things that you might think are uninsurable that are not. Parkinson's, for example. We just worked with a client who has Parkinson's and was able to get him a standard offer. And he came to me because he thought he was uninsurable. So I think the key is not to make assumptions and to ask the questions and to dig a little bit deeper, because you may be uninsurable, but we want to try to figure out why, or what if we wait 2 years? Maybe you'll be insurable at that point.
0: So is it, Jody, isn't Go ahead, Brian.
1: But yeah, I was just going to ask, is that a difference between insurance companies? In other words, your knowledge of the industry, one insurance company might treat one risk a different way than another. Is that where that's the differences are?
31: Yes. There are certain things that every insurance company is going to think are uninsurable, but there are other things that insurance companies will look at differently. Cancer is one of those. Marijuana usage is one of those. The way that build, height and weight, different insurance companies handle things differently, and understanding the medical history of the client can really help to determine what insurance company might be a fit for them.
0: Yeah, Brian, you asked the same question I was going to ask, and that leads to the point we want to make here is it's really important to be working with an insurance professional who can go out to 50, 60 different companies with no axe to grind, no captive agency thing where they can only represent one company, because literally, depending on the situation, different insurance companies underwrite these situations differently, and you want to have all the tools in your quiver here to go out and get the best possible underwriting result that you can. We're going to have to leave it there tonight, Jody. Thanks so much for joining us. Can't wait to have you back on future shows. 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
5: A massive and dangerous heat dome baking the eastern half of the U.S. today, while the Southwest is dealing with wildfire smoke. Roughly 250 million Americans are facing severe, record-breaking temperatures heading into the long weekend. It could feel like it's almost 115 degrees, with the extreme heat warning hitting the states of southern Maine, New Hampshire, New York, Pennsylvania, western Maryland, northern Virginia, and eastern Virginia, along with southwestern Ohio and northern Kentucky, central Indiana, down through Arkansas and northern Alabama. In Phoenix and the Southwest, highs near 102. Sunny and hazy, critical fire weather and smoke from Colorado and Utah wildfires are creating unhealthy air quality in the Northeast and Mid-Atlantic. An extreme heat watch is in place. Cities like Boston, New York, and Washington, D.C. are experiencing life-threatening heat that will not drop that much overnight. Severe thunderstorms and quarter-sized hail hitting the Texas Panhandle and the Dallas-Fort Worth area today. That's your national forecast. I'm Monica Nelson.
6: The latest round of talks between the U.S. and Iran has ended with no major developments. Mitch McCann reports that officials in Qatar claim there was positive progress in the talks that wrapped up Wednesday in Doha.
8: It seems the key points of discussion are around the Strait of Hormuz and Iran's desire to enforce tolling, as well as financial arrangements, for example, the rollback of sanctions and money that's been withheld from the Iranian government, and also the ceasefire in Lebanon is another key point of discussion.
6: President Trump says the two sides were making progress and told reporters the denuclearization of Iran is moving along well. President Trump is pushing for a faster decline in gas prices. The president previously urged gas companies to drop their prices and warned that big problems lie ahead if there's any price gouging. However, he acknowledged in a new Truth Social post that oil costs are dropping, but highlighted that gas prices are not falling fast enough. ahead of the 4th of July weekend. That's politics. I'm Brad Siegel.
7: 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And, of course, not just one-sided views.
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0: You're listening to Simply Money, presented by Allworth Financial. I'm Bob Sponseller, along with Brian James. Do you have a financial question you'd like for us to cover tonight? There is a red button you can click while you're listening to the show. If you're listening to the show on the iHeart app, simply record your question and it will come straight to us. Joe in Fort Mitchell leads us off tonight. Brian, he says, when you test a portfolio, do you look at maximum drawdown alone, or do you also look at, you know, a potential time to recovery from a down market? Which one matters more for a retiree? I love this question.
1: It's a great question. And obviously, Joe likes to get into the nitty gritty of how to think about this stuff. And I'm glad that Joe has let go of the idea that we can control the rates of return by being in the right investments at the right time. Now, a lot of times that's something that people get hung up on. But anyway, to answer the question, when we stress test a retirement portfolio, looking at maximum drawdown alone, that's not complete, as Joe has already picked up on. You got to pair that with time to recovery, because for a retiree, that path matters just as much as the depth of the return. So historically, let's look at this. In 2020, during the pandemic, we had a sharp drop of 34%, but that recovery was really fast. You know, we weren't even paying attention to it. Most people didn't notice how far the market had come down because we were all hiding in our basements thinking we were going to die at the very early part of that, when we all first went home from the office. But we had it all back by June after the dust kind of settled. 2002, that was very, very different. There was a much smaller peak to trough downturn than in 2008, but recovery took a lot longer to get back out of that one. 2008, we had a very deep drawdown, almost 50% in equities, and it took about 4 to 5 years to completely recover from that. So which matters more? Time to recovery often matters more than maximum drawdown, because longevity for retirees plus withdrawals turn that duration into the real threat. So we just want to make sure, can you tolerate the worst year psychologically? How long are you underwater? And can your spending continue without selling equities at distressed levels? So the goal is not to eliminate these drawdowns, because that would eliminate the growth too. That's impossible, right? So the goal is designing the portfolio and the withdrawal strategies so that a bad sequence doesn't force permanent damage before that recovery has a chance to complete. So let's move on to Mark in Madeira. Mark is looking at his plan, and he says, can you separate this plan into must-pay expenses and nice-to-haves and model them differently? I want to see what happens if only discretionary spending flexes.
0: Well, Mark, I think you're approaching this exactly correctly. Good for you. And yes, your plan should include exactly what you just said. You know, there's the keeping the lights on scenario, you know, the must-haves, the things that we got to have just to live and function. And then a lot of the other things, as you said, are discretionary, and they can adjust up or down or get eliminated altogether depending on what happens to the economy and the world over time. So, yes, your plan can take into account, and we would argue should take into account both of those. And that opens up wonderful conversations for you and your wife during reviews with your financial advisor, because we literally do exactly what you're talking about here. We show you how the plan is working, you know, with the must pay stuff. And most of the time that's working absolutely fine. And then we can shift over to dreaming a little bit. Do we give our grandkids a little bit more this year? Do we take two cruises instead of one cruise? You know, do we, you know, re-outfit the bathroom this year or next year? And how much money do we spend? So, yep, you're looking at this exactly right. And it's exactly what we do when people come in to do a review of their financial plan. You want to have options, and you want to know what the guardrails are, you know, up or down on your spending. So great question, Mark. All right, Ron in Lebanon, he says, I've noticed that if we tweak the return or inflation number in our Monte Carlo analysis even a little, the success rate changes. How do you figure out which assumptions really matter, Brian?
1: Well, it sounds like all the cool kids are doing Monte Carlo analysis these days. We have pretty common questions now as these tools are getting out there. So, yeah, that's a really sharp observation, and it does tell you that Monte Carlo can be highly sensitive to certain inputs. But so you have to what you're really getting at with this question is what are the things that are cosmetic versus actual structural drivers? And it might surprise you what really moves the needle. First of all, one of the big things is your real return, and I'm not talking about just that return number you're plugging in there, your real return, which is whatever assumption you want to use, 6, 7, 8% maybe, minus inflation. So the spread over inflation is what's driving a lot of that Monte Carlo analysis, because remember, those inflation, whatever factor you're using for inflation, is driving your spending upward, and the closer that is to your rate of return, the less successful your Monte Carlo analysis is going to be. The wider that spread is, if you have a rate of return that is increasing more rapidly than the spending, then you're going to have a much better outcome. So also sequence of returns is also extremely important. So what happens in the first 5 to 10 years is extremely important, and I'd say much more important than what happens in the last 5 to 10 years. So if those early returns are weak while withdrawals are high, that probability drops quickly, you know, because, and we have to factor in the, you know, be honest with yourself. If you're somebody who's going to want to hit the road and do all those once in a lifetime trips immediately after you retire, and that comes along with a less than a desirable market, that's going to have a significant impact on your Monte Carlo results. That doesn't mean don't do these things, but this is why we run those simulations, so that you can make sure that if this does happen to you, your plan can withstand any outcomes, that might happen along the way. All right, so let's move on to Robert in Milford. Robert says, when you build a guardrail strategy, what are you really anchoring it to? The portfolio value, the returns, probability, or something more practical? What do you think, Bob?
0: Well, we're throwing around a lot of terms here, and I think we're all talking about kind of the same thing. It's a great question, you know, from Robert. He's just trying to, you know, when he talks about guardrails, he's trying to stress test his financial plan. So, you know, when we build a plan, we're looking at a lot of different things. I will tell you the most important thing, or the thing that's going to move your result or probability of success the most, is how much you spend. The other things to consider are the assumed inflation rate, the assumed tax rates, and then what your assumed rate of return is going to be for your portfolio. And that's based on how much risk you do or do not want to take with your portfolio. So, you know, I don't know what you mean by guardrails here. I think, you know, you move all those different levels. To me, that's what guardrails mean. And I think, you know, people sometimes want to play the what if game. What if I, upgrade or downgrade my spending? What if I take more or less risk? What if I assume the worst from a tax rate standpoint or inflation standpoint? And basically, everybody's looking for the same thing. You know, in my personal worst case scenario, is my plan still going to work? And more importantly, are you guys building a plan to be able to weather whatever storm comes down the pike to make sure that plan stays within, to use your words, Robert, guardrails? And that's what real financial planning is all about. So a lot of great questions tonight. You know, our listeners are asking the right kind of things. And that's a good thing to hear for us, Brian. All right. Coming up next, I've got my two cents, just talking about why perfection is overrated. You're listening to Simply Money, presented by Allworth Financial on 55KRC, the talk station.
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0: You're listening to Simply Money, presented by Allworth Financial. I'm Bob Sponseller, along with Brian James. Brian, I'm going to call this segment tonight, Perfection is Overrated. And here's what I mean by that. I mean, just from tonight's show alone, we've talked about all these different planning scenarios, from how to use life insurance. And we talk all the time about, you know, Social Security claiming strategies, when and how to do Roth conversions. And the point that I want to make here is that your financial plan, it's not engraved in stone, and it can't be simplified down to just one thing works right all the time in every situation. And the analogy I want to use is just, you know, going back to our political environment right now. Depending on which news source different people look at, they think there's one black and white answer to everything. And any difference of opinion or different approach is by definition wrong. And like with a lot of things in life, and financial planning included, there are a lot of nuances, and you got to look at options. You got to look at the details behind it. And more importantly, things change. This whole retirement thing is a journey. It's kind of like going on a 3-month trip across the country. You might have the whole thing planned out before you pull out of the driveway, and things can happen. The weather can change. Your car can break down. You might decide to stay in a location that you really like for more than 3 days. You might stay there 3 weeks. Point is, it's important to have an updated financial plan every year and sit down with a fiduciary advisor who can actually run all these scenarios, like a lot of the great questions we got from actual listeners. And that's what the whole financial planning process and journey is all about. Looking at what the limitations of your options are, looking at, yes, it's some of the technical strategies that are out there, but don't allow perfection to weigh you down, or feel like if you make one decision in 1 year, you know, even if it proves to not be the best ideal decision on paper based on a 30-year spreadsheet, that you've done something wrong. Any thoughts on that?
1: No, I think that's great. I mean, you're simply pointing out the idea that not to wait until things are absolutely ideally perfect, because that can cost you years off your life.
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3: An Ohio senator says he will be introducing legislation to end birthright citizenship. 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
5: A sweltering heat dome is smothering the eastern part of the United States through the July 4th holiday weekend. Temperatures are expected to intensify across the Northeast today, with major cities like New York, Philadelphia, and Washington all seeing heat levels above average. New England could see temperatures near the triple digits as far north as Maine. Much of the same is expected tomorrow. This comes amid one of the busiest times of year for travel and outdoor activity. Questions are swirling about the health of former Senate Majority Leader Mitch McConnell after reports say he was found unconscious last month at his home due to a possible heart attack. Kentucky Governor Andy Beshear says he's been kept in the dark.
6: Now, we have received no information, no updates. If there's been any direct outreach, I'm unaware of it. I don't want to speculate about anybody's health.
5: Multiple outlets are citing emergency services audio involving McConnell's Washington, D.C. home from June 14th. The office of the 84-year-old Republican from Kentucky confirms he was hospitalized on that day, but is not addressed.

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4: A sweltering heat dome is smothering the eastern part of the United States through the July 4th holiday weekend. Temperatures are expected to intensify across the Northeast today, with major cities like New York, Philadelphia, and Washington all seeing heat levels above average. New England could see temperatures near the triple digits as far north as Maine. Much of the same is expected tomorrow. This comes amid one of the busiest times of year for travel and outdoor activity. U.S.-Iran peace is being paused for the funeral of Iran's former supreme leader, killed in U.S.-Israeli strikes during the opening of the war. Millions are expected to turn out for Ali Khamenei's funeral events, which begin on Saturday in Tehran. Iran's chief negotiator called on all Iranians to avenge Khamenei's killing by coming out for his funeral events. An Iranian military commander warned the U.S. and Israel about any attacks against Iran during this period. It's not known if Ali's son and successor will attend the events. He was reportedly wounded in the strike that killed his father and hasn't been seen in public since. New York Governor Kathy Hochul is upset with President Trump after FEMA denied the state a major disaster declaration. Jonathan O'Halloran reports.
5: The declaration was tied to February's blizzard that dropped 19 inches in Central Park and even more in some other areas. Hochul and her administration had been arguing